Amen, O house of Israel. At what instant I shall speak concerning a nation and concerning a kingdom, and to pluck up and to pull down and to destroy it. If that nation against whom I pronounce turn from their evil, I will repent of the evil that I thought to do unto them. I just went ahead and threw those last two verses in. They didn't have anything to do with that. But there's people going around the country, you know, they're quoting Chronicles, you know, if my people were to call by my name. And I've heard preachers say, I'm sick of hearing that. That's God talking to his people, Israel. I threw those two verses in right there, where God will do that for any nation. He'll do that for any nation if they'll turn, amen? You say you think America's going to turn? No, I really don't think it will. But it could. And if they did, God would fix them, amen? I believe that. But I'll preach about that for a minute tonight. We sing, have thine own way, Lord, have thine own way. Thou art the potter, I am the clay. And over and over we sing, he molds me and makes me after his image. He fashions the clay. And God bless the day he didn't throw the clay away. Notice it's an earthen vessel, brother and sister. We're the clay. He said, can I not do with you as this potter? He's the potter. We are the clay. Amen. And I want to preach about that tonight for a few minutes. Did you notice this vessel right here, what he did? The vessel's marred. And he made it over again, another vessel. He made it brand new. Look in chapter 19, verse 10 and 11. Verse 1 there in 19, he said, go and get a potter's earthen bottle. Take of the angels of the people. Verse 10, he says, then shalt thou break the bottle in the sight of men that go with thee, and shall say unto them, thus saith the Lord of hosts, even so will I break this people in this city, as one breaketh the potter's vessel that cannot be made whole again. And they shall bury them in Topheth till there be no place to bury. Do you notice how different God treated those two vessels? Right. One vessel got marred. He didn't like the way it looked, so he made it over. Yeah. He made it again. Yeah. Thank God. He's made me over a few times. Amen. And he's helped me. But one vessel there, he broke in 1,000 pieces. Yeah. One vessel tore all the pieces. How did he do that? Well, I don't know why he did it, but I know one thing. He couldn't have broke it if it hadn't become hard. It became hard and it shattered, brother and sister. The other one was still pliable. He could still work with it. It was marred, but he could remake it. He could reshape it. But boy, once you become so hard, sometimes the only thing God can do is break you. And he will. Don't you think he won't? We preach about the unknown God this day and time, but God is a God of love, but he'll break you if he has to. I'll preach for a few minutes tonight, and I won't be very long, honestly. I'll preach on before the vessel breaks. Before the vessel breaks. Now, there's a lot of steps to making a vessel, and I'm not a professional on this, but I've seen them do a lot. Lumps are rough at the beginning. They don't look like a vessel when he throws them on the wheel. Brother said, matter of fact, they don't look like anything when he throws them on the wheel. And some lumps the potter throws on the wheel are rougher than others. I mean, some of them are just downright rough. Some of you were pretty rough when God got you. Some of you have been on the wheel a while and God's done something with you. He shaped your life and turned it into something. Blessed you with things. The potter's good at that. There's a lot of shaping. You say, Brother Jim, what do you think the Lord will make out of me? What kind of vessel will I be? Who knows? We may never find out. You don't stay on the wheel. You're in, out, up, and down. Every time God tries to do something with you, you get off the wheel. How do we know what God can make of you? If you stay on the wheel, we might have an idea one day. But you got to stay on the wheel. Clay's different, brother and sister. And this clay that we're talking about here tonight is really different. This clay can get off the wheel anytime we want to. We don't have to stay in a potter's hands. We don't have to be shaped by the potter if we don't want to. To make a vessel, there's firing. They have to fire that thing. Nobody likes that. But if God's going to make something out of you, he'll fire you a few times. You will go through some things, brother and sister. We've seen a little bit of that at our church in the past 2 or 3 years. We had like 85 people get COVID one Sunday at our church. 85 people. We had 6 people that we couldn't do without that died from COVID in our church there. Tough time. But the Lord put us through a little fire. But you know, our church grew the whole time during COVID. Our church grew. We've seen people saved. Offerings doubled. Wild time. Little firing. And then there's glazing.

Potter makes a vessel, he'll make it shine if he wants to. He can make you shine. People like that, amen. They like that shine. There's some of that. Notice one vessel is marred there. I guarantee the potter didn't mar it. We'll mar our vessel sometimes. And the world will mar your vessel, brothers and sisters. And things you get into will mar your vessel. And sin will mar your vessel. But he can fix it. The potter can fix it. He can take it, brothers and sisters, no matter how bad it's marred. And he can straighten it out. And he can smooth it out. And he can glaze it and make it shine again, brothers and sisters. He can do that for you tonight. I guarantee you he can. Some vessels are beautiful to look at. They're just good to have around. We had a couple ladies in our church named Minnie and Daisy. You talking about Hicks? We're Hicks up there where I'm from, boy. We love it too. I wouldn't want to be nothing else. We are old Southern white cracker redneck Hicks where we come from. Amen. I like it. But we got ladies in our church named Minnie and Daisy, and I'm telling you, they're the sweetest thing. They are sweet as sugar. They were just beautiful to look at. They passed on now. But I'm telling you, when you go into church, they smile and they tell you they loved you and they'd make you believe it. They were just sweet to have. Some vessels are just sweet to have around. I like having them around. Some vessels, brothers and sisters, are for carrying loads. You know, there's some vessels the potter makes. He never makes them to shine. He don't make them to glaze them. They're made for carrying water. They're made for carrying grain. They're made for carrying stuff. Brothers, so he don't ever intend for them to shine. Can you handle that? Can you handle if God wants to use you? Can he use you to carry the load here at this church to help the preacher carry the load? And you might never shine. People might not ever get you in the limelight. Say, boy, there's something. Maybe you're just behind the scene like some of these dear ladies and men that have fixed this food all week. They carry the load around here. Most Christians can't handle that. If I can't shine, I don't want no part of it. Well, sometimes a potter makes vessels he don't intend to shine. He just wants them to help carry the load. Thank God for that. They're never glazed. Can you handle his plan for you tonight? And some vessels, he said, he takes no pleasure in. And he broke that thing to a million pieces. Well, listen, he has a plan for me and you tonight. Better find out what it is. I'll go through three or four things real quick, and I'll let you go. Number one, I want you to notice he's the potter. He said, can I do with you as this potter? He's the potter, brother and sister. You're the clay. Do you know the potter chooses the shape of a vessel? He chooses it. Now, I'm not sure he chose the shape of some of us tonight. They say, Brother Jimmy, y'all need to get in shape. And my friend said, round's the shape. But the potter chooses the shape, and he chooses the looks. Might shine, it might not. The potter chooses the size of the vessel he's going to make. He'll make it like he wants it to be. Our church camp over here, it got out of hand, and we had like 500 teenagers in camp that week, and we didn't have room to feed them, didn't have room to do it, and we had to build a brand new kitchen, brand new dining facility. Boy, God's good to us, wasn't he? He gave us a nice place. We had to build a bigger pool, had to build bigger everything to get them all in there. And somebody came to me and they said, that's enough. Good grief. We can't just keep on adding on every time kids keep coming. We can't just keep getting bigger and bigger. And I said, oh, are you the potter? Are you the one that decides? The potter chooses the size of the vessel. I ain't got nothing to do with that. If the potter gives you a small vessel, thank God for it. If he gives you a big one, thank God for it. He's the potter. You're not the potter. He's the potter. We're the clay. I'll tell you something else he chooses. He chooses the location for the vessel. Potter chooses that. You don't choose it. You don't ask a ball of clay or a piece of dirt where you want to go, what you want to do. You might shine. You might carry a load. Tonight you may be full of sweet perfume. You may be full of poison. I don't know what kind of vessel you are tonight, but I'll tell you this much, you don't decide. The potter does it. I'll tell you something else. Circumstances don't decide either. Well, Brother Jim, I've got to leave the church because I was offered a good job over here, and we're just going to move over. I'm getting $1 more an hour. $1 more an hour to leave a Bible-believing, God-loving,
devil-hating, Bible-preaching church, going up somewhere you don't even know if you can find a church for a dollar. Say, well, I need the money. Circumstances are not the potter. He's the potter. I'll tell you something else, big up home. Your family's not the potter. They don't choose for you either. Your family's not your potter. I've had folks at my church, they've been coming 20-something years faithful, and they're faithful every time a door's open. But I'm telling you what, right now, tomorrow, preacher, if I offended their mama and daddy, a whole bunch would leave. You know what the problem is? Their family's their potter. He's the potter. You're the clay. Circumstances are not the potter. Well, I got to go off to school, Brother Jim. I'm going to college over here, so I won't be able to come to church no more. Oh, so you're the potter now? You be careful that I said this and I mean it. I got my grandkids, a couple of them here tonight. I've got six of them. I got triplet boys, 18 years old. A blonde, brown, and redhead. They don't even look alike. Dumber than a sack of rocks, ain't they, girls? Yeah. No, they're good kids. We love them. But honest to God, I'd rather they ride a garbage truck. I'd rather they dig ditches and be in a church where God wants them to be than to make $1 million. Honest to God, I'd rather them be in God's will than make $10 million. He's the potter. I'll tell you something else tonight. Number two, the place is the potter's house. What he said? He said, let's go down to the potter's house. And he said, I'm going to fashion a vessel down there. Woo! Say, where? The potter's house. He can work anywhere he wants to. But where he'll do most of the shaping and most of the firing and most of the glazing will be right down here at the potter's house. I don't know where yours is at, but that's where he'll do the shaping. Stay at the potter's house. That's where he'll do the work. He may go outside to gather clay. He may dig it down to the ground, buy it from a supplier. But he'll form it at the potter's house. He'll shape it there. He'll glaze it there. Sometimes you see some real pretty vessels. I mean beautiful vessels. You ever see potter's vessels? Some potter, man, just beautiful to look at. You look at that. You see some beautiful vessels in church sometimes. And you know what you know immediately? They spent time down at the potter's house. They didn't get that way by themselves. Somebody taught them. Somebody helped shape them. Somebody gave them the doctrine. Somebody preached to them. You know when you see them, they spent time down at the potter's house. Ain't no doubt about that. They didn't get there by themselves. Sometimes, brother, sister, you can go down to the back alley at City Dump somewhere. You can look on the ground. If you look around, you don't have to look long. You look around a little bit, and you'll find shards of pottery all over the ground, thousands of pieces of it. Those were all vessels one time. Did you know one time every one of those was at a potter's house? They was there at the potter's house. I can name you people right now. Out of our church, there's people out of this church. There's people out of your church. People out of your church. Right now, they're out of church. They're away from the potter's house, and their life's in 1,000 pieces. Tore all to pieces because they couldn't stay at the potter's house. Stay where God can do something with you. Stay where God can shape you, where he can rebuke you and nurture you if you need it. Stay at the potter's house. I got people running through my mind right now. They are divorced. Their family's tore up. They've lost their home. Financially busted. Should have stayed at the potter's house. They didn't stay down there, brother and sister. Just shards is all they are, what they used to be. I told you I'd go quick. Listen, the potter would have taken care of them. He loves vessels. Hey, if you want to stay whole, keep your family at the potter's house. It's a good place to be. Amen. If you want to be repaired every now and then, brother and sister, you better stay at the potter's house. Say, Brother Jim, I did something dumb. Stay in church. They'll help you smooth it out. They'll help you shape it back like it ought to be. Stay in church. Stay at the potter's house. I'm a local church guy. I know the church is not a building. I know the body of Christ is it's universal, by the way. I just love saying that because it stares up brighter so much. Amen? It's universal. Amen. I know that, but I'm a local church guy, boy.
I think the local church, the vehicle God gets most of his work done through, is the local church. Listen, he'll shape you if you'll stay on the wheel. He can repair a damaged vessel. He'll save your soul. He'll put your life back together, boy. He can put your marriage back together. He can put your home back together. He can smooth out the rough places in your life. And some of you need it. Amen. No matter what shape your vessel's in today, boy, he can help you out. Up home, our folks, I told you last night, poor, I'm not beating a drum because I got so much now, I don't know what to do with it. God has been good to me. Say, Brother Jimmy, you got a lot of money? No, but I feel like I got a lot. God's been good to me. Give me a good home. Give me a good church. Give me a good. But we was raised dirt poor. And my mama saved. Some of you know what I'm talking about. My mama saved jelly jars, and we drank tea out of them. And all the women in my daddy's side of the family dipped snuff. So we had a ample supply of snuff glasses. And mom would wash them up. And my mom had a full set of salad bowls that all said Cool Whip on the side. We saved everything. And we'd eat beans out of those things. But my aunts would come over and dip that snuff, boy. And they always had a spit can when they come to our house to see my daddy. They always had a spit can. And up in Tennessee at that time, where we was at over in West Tennessee, that's how you knew you was getting a level-headed girl if she's getting married, if the snuff ran out both sides. If it ran out just one side, she's not level-headed. She's crazy. Leave her alone. But they'd all come to our house, and they'd dip that snuff. And I said, that must really be good. I just a little kid. I said, that must really be something. Man, they all love it. And so I caught them all going to town one day. They went, mom and daddy and all of them went to town to get groceries or something. And I said, I'm going to have me some of that snuff. And I got in there, and I don't know. They had rooster snuff. They had Scotch dental snuff. They had all this mild stuff, mild Garrett and all these things, all different kinds of snuff. And I got in there, man, I took the lid off that thing, and I got me a wad of that and put it in my mouth. And I didn't know they didn't swallow it. I was just a kid. And I swallowed me about half of that. I'm telling you, I turned green and blue. I threw my guts inside out. I turned inside out. I've never been so sick in my life, and I swore. I said, I will never, ever get anything, taste anything out of that glass again, out of that jar again. Done with it. And boy, I come in there one day from chopping cotton, something working in the field. It's hot and messy and everything, boy, sweaty. And my mama had iced tea, a big old glass of iced tea in a jar for me, ice cold sweet tea, boy. I love it. Can't drink it anymore, but I still love it. Got that big old glass of sweet tea, and it was in a Scotch snuff glass. I turned that up, and that's the best stuff I ever tasted in my life. You say, what's the difference, Brother Jim? Well, the vessel was dirty before, and somebody emptied it out, and somebody cleaned it out, and somebody put something good back in it. And God do the same thing for anybody in the building tonight. No matter what's in here tonight, he can take it, clean it out, and fill it up with something good. Be a help to people. God can do that for you tonight. My mom eat pickled pig's feet. Good grief, she'd get a gallon jug of them. And I said, pickled pig's feet. Any of y'all ever eat them? Anybody ever? Yeah, I have one or two. Pickled pig feet. She said to eat those things off a knuckle and chew on them. I said, Mama, good grief, that's sick. And they stunk. You couldn't even, when she opened the jar, I didn't like to be in the room. Kill everything in the room. But I come in again one day, and she had that thing cleaned out and had it full of green Kool-Aid, which is the best substance on earth. Green Kool-Aid. Man, I drank my fill of that. The difference was, brothers and sisters, somebody cleaned it out. Somebody refilled the vessel. Somebody made it clean again. What a blessing, brothers and sisters, that God can take me and you. No matter what's inside you tonight, he can clean it up, reshape it, and fill it with something good. And you'd be a blessing and a help to your family and a blessing and a help to your church. Just stay with the Lord. I will say this. There's no hope outside the potter.
There in verse 12, did you see what they said? And they said, there's no hope, but we'll walk at our own devices. They said, we know there's no hope, but we're going to do what we want to. That's where America's at right now. There's no hope in this world outside Christ. They know that, but they're still going to go their own way. They still refuse to come to the Lord. This world's losing. They used to hope in science. Now they know science is lied. And after Fauci and all the COVID stuff, you know, you don't need a mask. And well, you might need a mask, or you can wear a bandana. Well, now you can't wear a bandana. You got to wear a mask. And then maybe you ought to wear a double mask. And then you wear a double mask, and just on and on and on. You need a shot. You don't need a shot. This will help you. This won't help you. Now they know they don't know anything. You know, COVID came out, and people were dying. People were sick all over the country. And they got the best scientific minds in the world and the best medical minds in the world to work on it. And you know what they told us? Y'all go home and hide from each other. That's the best they could do. Go home and hide from each other. God help us. If you're hoping in science, you're in trouble. Now, they used to hope in the government. My soul, it's inept. Now we got Biden up there. Not only don't know what country he governs, he don't know what day of the week it is. Amen. Now the country's going towards socialism. And you say, what's the difference between a socialist and a communist? The difference is a communist has a gun. And a socialist will take your money without a gun. But don't you worry, there's a gun behind it somewhere, and it's probably coming. That's the difference. They used to hope in mankind. My soul, after Obama, he had everybody hating everybody. The time he was done, everybody hating the police, everybody hating each other. Yeah. Now out in California, you steal $999 worth of stuff, and it's just a misdemeanor. You don't even have to go to court anymore. If you keep it under $1,000, you can go to a department store and load up, and nobody punishing you. People, you can't walk down the streets without dope heads on the streets and needles and urine and everything else where kids try to shop. Can't go down there. So what do you do, brother? I can clean that up in a week. Amen. Look, we got a hospital for you. We're going to put you in and get you straight. And if you don't want to go there, we'll put you in jail. But you will not be on the street next week. Say, that's cruel. No, it's cruel living like they're living. Know how I got off on that, but there it is. The preceding was a paid political announcement. There's only one hope. And it's looking for that blessed hope. And the glorious appearing of the great God and our Savior, Jesus Christ. He's the only, he can get you through heartache. A couple in our church, she got breast cancer, and they told her she only had like 6 months to live. And she lived 7 years. We still lost her at 30-something years old, but she got 7 more years, got to see both of her boys saved, and I baptized both of her boys, and she got to watch that. Amen. Praise the Lord. He's the only hope there is. We had some girls in our church, and I won't mention their name, but they're sweet as sugar. There's 3 of them and their mom. They were traveling there one night and had a terrible wreck. And they said, you better get over to the hospital in Batesville and see them soon. Man, I tell you, break your heart. Beautiful little girls messed up. One of them's spine fractured in like 6 or 7 places. One of them had 32 skull fractures. And I went in there to see it, and they said, whew. I remember the night I went in that hospital there, and the nurse, she called me. She said, are you the pastor? I said, yeah. I said, I'm going to go in and pray with the girl. She said, you better come over here and get the little one first. And they said, they're fixing to fly her out to Springfield. We don't think she'll make the flight. So she probably won't be alive when you get there. I went there and prayed with that little girl, the little beautiful girl, and her head was that big around. Well, I'd never seen anything. It didn't even look human. I went there and prayed with her and prayed with her sisters. They got on a helicopter, and I didn't think I'd ever see her again. And a day after that, she was trying to set up in bed and was eating food. A day after that, she recovered. I think made a full recovery. She's in our church right now, meaner than a two-headed water moxie. Say, so where'd you get that? That's hope in the Lord. God did that. He fixed every one of them. They're doing good now, all of them. There's no hope outside him. One of these days soon, brother, he's going to come and get us out. Any day now. Honest to God, we sing about it. But any day now,
He's coming. I like the little girl. She asked her mama, she said, "Mama, is it true what the preacher said, that Jesus could come any second, any moment?" And she said, "Yes, baby, that's what we believe." She said, "Mama, fix my hair." Woo! Praise God. We need some of that in the church. Need some of that. I want to say this. If you're coming, better come soon before the vessel breaks, before the vessel hardens. It can't break, brother and sister, until it gets hard. And you know how God is. God loves you. He'll give you every chance in the world to do right. But there come a time, if you don't, he'll break the vessel. He'll do what he has to do to break your heart and get you back on the wheel. And there's one thing he can do worse than breaking your vessel. You know, a potter make a vessel sometimes and it just didn't turn out like he wanted it. Sometimes he don't break it. He just take it and put it up on the shelf. He didn't break it, but he's not going to use it. He puts you on the shelf, brother and sister. Some of you are on the shelf now. You can get off. You can get this altar in a little while. You can fix it between you and the Lord. You can get back on the wheel. See what God do with you. I think worse than being broken would be to put on that shelf and God said, "I'm not using them anymore." How would you like it, brother? God said, "I'm not using your songs anymore." You're talking about breaking your heart, boy. He does use them, by the way. Praise the Lord. He said, "For I've broken Moab like a vessel wherein is no pleasure." God said, "I broke them like a vessel that I have no pleasure in." You can't break a vessel till it becomes hard. You can reshape it till then. You can completely remake it till then. And brother, sister, you can harden before you know it. Say, "Brother Jim, what kind of vessel will I be?" I'll tell you what kind you're going to be. You're going to be exactly what you are when you harden. That's where you stop. Let me ask you tonight, are you satisfied? Are you satisfied where you're at? Have you arrived spiritually? You think you're where God wants you to be? That you don't need any more shaping? That you don't need to be on the wheel anymore? You think you have arrived and you can just harden in that shape you're in? Are you satisfied where you're at? That's why we have revival. You can harden before you know it, boy. Listen, God can clean the vessel out tonight. I don't care what's in it. He can refill it with good things. He can make it shine again. And sometimes, brother and sister, he will put it on the shelf. You ever see a potter make a vessel? You know how he shapes you? You ever watch him shape one? They put their hand down inside. And they shape it from the inside. That's the way God will shape you too if you get shaped. He'll reach down inside in that heart, boy. He'll shape you from the inside out. I preached this message up in Kansas one time, and a guy told me, he said, "Man, have I got an illustration for your sermon?" I said, "Tell me about it." He said, "I watched Antique Roadshow last week." And he said, they had a pottery vessel on there by a famous potter. He said, it was very rare. You couldn't hardly get your hands on it. And he said they had one on there, and that guy looked at that, and he saw the signature on it. He said, "If that signature is real," he said, "that thing is worth $3,000. Little bitty vase. Vase, vase. It's a vase where I come from. Little bitty vase," he said, $3,000. And he picked it up and looked at it. He said, "Uh-oh." He said, "I'm sorry." He said, "Right there," he said, "you can see where it was chipped, and somebody repaired it." He said, "Now it's probably worth $300. And then the guy started turning away. He said, "Whoa, whoa, whoa, wait." He looked down on the bottom of it. He looked, and the guy who made it, the original potter who made it, is the one who repaired it. And he signed his initials by it. He said, "That thing might be worth $30,000 now. Because it was repaired by the master." Woo! Praise God. If we can see what God sees, some of you, and we won't ask, but some of you, right inside your lapel, or somewhere on your back, there'd be initials, "Repaired by the Master." Woo! Reshape, redone. Repaired by the Master. I know you'd find it on me. I bet you'd find it on some of you too. Would you stand, please? Listen, God.

rich man in Luke chapter 12 had it all. He was tearing down his barns and building bigger barns. He had a bumper crop. He had a big house. He was piling it up for tomorrow. He said, "Soul, take thine ease, for thou hast much goods laid up in store." But he forgot something. And what he forgot was that you can't stay here. Listen, you can have everything this world has to offer. You can have the big home. You can have the nice cars. You can have the money, lots of land. But you can't stay here. The old song says you can drive your new car right up to the grave, but somebody else will drive it away. The Bible says your life is just a vapor.

you that believe on the name of the Son of God that ye may know. Amen. People say, well, I don't believe you can know. Well, the Bible says you can. Now I'll take what the Bible says over what people have to say every time. Amen. Now I'm glad I can say with confidence tonight, I know, as Paul said, I know in whom I have believed. Amen. And am persuaded that he's able to keep that which I've committed unto him against that day. It's good to be saved. Amen. We've got something to shout about. We've got something to get glad about. Amen. I know life ain't always fair, and there's ups and downs and trial and tribulation and heartache and sickness and even death. Amen. But through it all, listen, we've got a mansion waiting for us on the other side. Amen. No matter how bad it gets, we're going to get on the other side. You say, well, I didn't do anything to get it. I didn't either. He did it all. Amen. I'm going on the merit of the Lord Jesus Christ. Amen. What's exciting to be here tonight? I like revival time.

0: us. Amen. And I feel sorry for the Muslims.
1: Yeah.
0: You, have you ever heard any songs sung about Muhammad?
1: No.
0: Amen. What a fellowship. What a joy divine.
1: Yeah.
0: You know, in Muhammad's honor. Amen. Listen, Muhammad's honor. Amen. Listen, there's millions, hundreds, and thousands of songs written about the Lord Jesus Christ. Poems written about the Lord Jesus Christ. Stories told about the marvelous redemption and the cross of Calvary and what the Lord's done, but they ain't got nothing to sing about.
1: Yeah, right.
0: Amen.
1: Right.
0: They don't have one song to sing about what Muhammad's done for them. You say, well, I don't like that. Don't matter to me. Amen. I got something to sing about them, and it ain't nothing that I did. Amen. It's something he did for me, and I thank God for that tonight. Man, I tell you what, y'all got me fired up already. We hadn't even announced the Bible text yet. Amen. But I enjoy going to church.
1: Yeah.
0: Amen.
1: Yeah.
0: I enjoy being around God's people. Amen.
1: Yeah.
0: Well, we're excited that you're here tonight. We are delighted that you're here. Take your Bible tonight to the book of Matthew. The book of Matthew. Let's look at the 17th chapter. Matthew chapter 17. We read about the Mount of Transfiguration. When our Lord was transfigured in the presence of these disciples here in Matthew chapter number 17, the Bible says, beginning in verse number 1, "And after 6 days, Jesus taketh Peter, James, and John his brother, and bringeth them up into an high mountain apart, and was transfigured before them, and his face did shine as the sun. And his raiment was white as the light. And behold, there appeared unto them Moses and Elias talking with them. Then answered Peter and said unto Jesus, Lord, it is good for us to be here." Can I just pause right here and say this tonight? Wherever the Lord is, that's a good place to be. Wherever they're singing about him, that's a good place to be. Wherever they stand and testify of his marvelous grace, that's a good place to be. Now, I'm telling you, I can't imagine my memory. I've got a vivid imagination. But what a marvelous thing that was that day as the Lord took those disciples apart from the world and was transfigured before their eyes. And they saw the Lord Jesus in all his glory. You see, I believe Jesus is God.
1: Yes, sir.
0: Amen. And I'm telling you, he transfigured before them and they saw the Almighty. They saw him in his glory. They saw him in his power. They saw him in all his majesty. They saw him as he really is. And Peter, he could have said, man, this is, we ought to take notes here. He could have said it, but he was so overwhelmed that he said, Lord, it is good for us to be here. I mean, what else could he say? Amen. He just saw something marvelous. He said, it is good for us to be here. If thou wilt, let us make here 3 tabernacles, one for thee, and one for Moses, and one for Elias. While he yet spake, he's about to even get better.
1: Yeah.
0: Amen. He just seen the Lord transfigured, but now he's fixing to get really up in the Lord. It's really fixing to get good. Amen. The Bible said, while he yet spake, behold, a bright cloud overshadowed them, and behold, a voice out of the cloud. Can I stop and say something else?
1: Yeah.
0: Seem like you can't read a line or two. You just got to stop and say something about it. There's going to come a day. There's going to be a voice in the cloud again. The Bible says he's coming in the clouds of glory. And we're going to hear a voice say, come up hither. I don't know if the Lord's going to call us up alphabetically. I don't know if he's going to start with A and end with Z. But I know this much. If he does that, the carpenters are going up before me. And I'm going to have to wait till the W's. Amen. But when it gets close, L-M-O-P-Q-R-S. Boy, I'm going to start getting excited about S and T and U and V because W is about to show up. But I'm going to hear him say, come up hither. Amen.
1: Yeah.
0: What a thing that's going to be. And so the Bible says, there was a voice out of the cloud which said, this

0: is my beloved Son, in whom I am well pleased. Hear ye him. And when the disciples heard it, they fell on their face and were sore afraid. And Jesus came and touched them and said, arise and be not afraid. And when they had lifted up their eyes, they saw no man save Jesus only. Amen. They saw no man save Jesus only. I'll preach for a little while on what the disciples found in the Lord Jesus Christ. Amen. What they found. Our Father, we thank you. Lord, tonight our hearts rejoice, and Lord, we're glad tonight, no matter what this world does, no matter what transpires, no matter what direction our leaders may take us, I'm glad it's settled in glory. I'm glad tonight that my name is written in the Lamb's Book of Life. I'm glad, thank God, for that day over on South 7th Street in Durant, Oklahoma, where I trusted Jesus as my personal Savior. Lord, I didn't deserve it the day I got saved. I don't deserve it today. But I'm thankful that Jesus loved sinners. I'm glad he died for sinners. I'm glad he rose again the third day to save sinners. And I'm thankful tonight, God, that we can gather in this day and this time and have an old-fashioned revival where we sing praises unto God and give God worship, and we can thank him for what he's done. But this is just the beginning, because throughout all eternity, we'll praise him without ever tiring. We'll praise him without ever growing weary. We'll praise him forever and ever and ever, because of what he's done for us. I pray tonight, Lord, that you'll touch hearts. God, that you'll do for us what we cannot do for ourselves. I pray tonight, Lord, for that one that's weary. I pray tonight for that one that's troubled in heart. I pray tonight for those that are going through troubles and trials in their life. And Lord, they have doubts and fears in their hearts. I pray tonight, God, that you'd just give us, Lord, a revival. You'd stir our hearts. You'd lift the burdens tonight. And you'd comfort the heart. And oh, God, more than anything, we pray that you'll save sinners. God, you'd encourage the saints tonight. And Lord, we'll be careful to give you the praise and the honor and the glory for everything you do. We pray and ask it all in Jesus' name and for his sake. Amen and amen. The Bible says here, when the Lord touched them, he said, be not afraid. And the Bible says, and when they had lifted up their eyes, they saw no man save Jesus only. I'm telling you tonight, there's some things that these disciples had in the Lord Jesus that we have here tonight. Amen. There's some things that they found in the Lord Jesus that we can find here tonight. I don't know what kind of shape your life is in. I don't know what kind of trials that you're under. I don't know what kind of burdens you have to bear tonight. But I know this much, if you can feel the touch of the Lord Jesus and you can look up through all the trouble and trials of life, you can look up through the storm. You can look up through the heartaches that this life has to offer and see the Lord Jesus Christ. I promise you tonight, you'll leave and you'll be glad you came. Amen. You'll be glad you shouted. You'll be glad you prayed. You'll be glad you rejoiced in the Lord Jesus Christ. Amen. I want to say, when they saw the Lord Jesus, the Bible says they saw no man. I'm telling you tonight, he's the preeminent one. He's the permanent one. Amen. There's nobody like him. We sing about him. We worship him. We love him. We thank him for what he's done. He's the powerful one. He's the only one that can change a life. He's the only one that can give a drunkard a new life worth living. He's the only one that can give a family a life that's worth living. He's the only one that can take the drink away and give them a drink of living water. I'm thankful tonight he's the all-powerful one. He's the pure one. Pilate said that day, you can find no fault in him. arm. And neighbor, tonight I can tell you, you can look high, you can look low, you can go anywhere you want to, but can I say tonight, on the authority of the word of God, you'll find no fault in him. Amen. He's pure. There's no blemish in him. There's no fault in him. The Bible said the blood of Jesus is precious and without blemish and without spot. Amen. You ought to draw you a line tonight, and you ought to praise God for what he's done for you. Hey, do you remember the day you got saved? You remember the day you got born again? Amen. You remember the day that he saved you from a life of sin? You remember the day you was going this way on the wrong path, and he turned you around and set your feet on a solid rock, wrote your name down the Lamb's Book of Life, gave you a title deed to a home and mansion in glory, and said, if that ain't enough, I'm going to go away for a little while, but you just hold on. You just keep praying. You just keep serving. You just keep going to church. You just keep reading the Bible, because I'm about to come back and get you. Amen. Yeah. Son, I'm liking this. He's the present one. I'm glad he's here tonight. I'm glad. Amen. I'm telling you, as long as he's here, no matter what else is said, no matter what else is done, everything will be all right. Amen. I think about that night when the disciples was tossed to and fro in that stormy, and that boat in the storm, that ship was rocking to and fro. They said, Master, carest thou not that we... I'm glad he cares about you. Yeah, you might be here tonight and the world's beat you up today. The world has thrown you around today. The world has mistreated you. The world's cursed your God. They've cursed your church. They've cursed your Bible. And they say, we don't like you. We don't care about you. But can I say tonight, there's one who cares. There's one who loves you. There's one who's interested in you. There's one that's willing to help you. And if you just come to him like the prodigal son, the Bible said when that father saw the son, he ran to where he was. Amen. All you got to do is take a step and he'll meet you halfway. He's a pure one. He's a powerful one. He's a present one. Amen. He's a permanent one. He's the selected one. He's the spotless one. He's the separated one. He's the slain one. He's the satisfying one. Amen. He's the sufficient one. He'll meet your need. He'll help you through the trials. He'll pick you up. Amen. And he'll bless you on top of that. Amen. Glory to God. I'm glad tonight he's the one that's seated by the right hand of the throne of glory. Amen. I'm thankful for that tonight. He's the superior one. He's the supreme one. And John said in chapter 4 and verse 42, and then he got so excited, he was reminded about it again in 1 John chapter 4 and verse 14. If that wasn't enough, he said this. He said, he's the Savior of the world. Oh, people try to get to heaven by the tub. Amen. They got the idea that if I can get dunked in this water, somehow this water can wash away my sin. Ain't no water. Hey, there ain't no water ever washed away your sin. You can't get washed but by the blood of the Lord Jesus Christ. All that water can do is make you wet. But if you want cleansing, if you want freedom, if you want forgiveness, if you want mercy, if you want pardon, if you want salvation, I'm telling you tonight, you'll find it. You'll find cleansing power in the blood of the Lord Jesus Christ. And brother, when you get washed by him, you're washed forever. Amen. I'm telling you, he's the Savior of the world. He's the only one that can save a sinner from a devil's hell. I want to tell you tonight, they saw the Lord only. I'm saying tonight, he is unfailing in his love. He's unchanging in his doctrine. He's unbelievable in his lifestyle. No man. man ever lived like he did. He said, I've not come to destroy the law, but to fulfill it. It was unbelievable how he lived. I want to say tonight, he's uncompromising in his ministry. He is unqualified. Unequaled, rather, in his character. He's undeniable in his example. He's unaffected by the world. He's unblameable in his words. He's unparalleled in his message. He's unpopular with religious leaders. I'm telling you, he's unheard of in the power that he has. There's unquestionable miracles that he performed. He's unrestrained by natural boundaries. He's unforgiven in his mercy. He's forgiven in his mercy. And I'm telling you, his touch is unforgettable tonight. You remember the night he saved you? How can you forget it? You remember where you were? You remember the life that you was living? You remember the message your life was in and how he changed? What a blessing that is. He's undefeated in death. Amen. It's undisputed in his resurrection. Listen, he interrupted every funeral he ever came across. Amen. When they carried that body out in the city of Nain, they was carrying that body out to the cemetery. But the resurrection was on the other end of town. And when the resurrection met the funeral, that one that was in the bier, the Bible says it was a bier. We call it a coffin. But that old boy sat up and said, hey, what y'all doing here? I'm going to tell y'all something right now. If I went to a funeral,
1: yeah, come on,
0: and the preacher was a preaching, are y'all with me? And they got to talking about that man in that casket, and that fella stood up. Buddy, I'm telling you, that would empty out the building. Say amen right there. Glory to God. I'm telling you, you say, well, they didn't have no back door behind that baptistry. I'd say, reckon where they want one. Amen. But he touched the beard, the Bible says. And no boy sat up. Son, that gives me a chill bumps big enough for a hog to bite. That's exciting. Amen. He gave help to the helpless. And hope to the hopeless. He's the Savior of the soul. He's the Savior of the body. The Bible says when he comes back, he'll change our vile body. I don't know about you, but I'm looking forward to that. The older I get, I'm telling you, everything I got's been out of shape. Bifocals and bunions and bulges and binions. Amen. I'm telling you, that behind all this and somewhere there's a six pack in there, but I got it well camouflaged. Amen. The older I get, everything I got hurts. Say amen right there.
1: Amen.
0: I remember when I was a youngster, them old timers would say, well, when I was your age, we had already got up and milked the cows, and we'd already plowed an acre of land, and we'd already gathered the eggs, amen, and we'd already fed all the livestock before 4:30, 5 o'clock a.m., and you young people got it made. I'm telling you, they got up early and they bragged about it and made us feel awful about it. I'm 64 years old, and you know why they got, I figured out why they get up early like they do, because there's just certain, so long you can sleep in that bed, and after a while everything you got hurts, and the only way to relieve it is get up and move around. Say amen right there. Everything hurts. Amen. That's why they sleep in their recliners, because it hurts to lay down and it hurts to get up. You say, you don't know what, I know what I'm talking about. Amen. Amen. They saw the Lord only. Not only is he the Savior of the body, but he's the Savior of the church. I'm glad tonight I'm part of the church. Amen. He'll be the Savior of the Jews in the tribulation. And by the way, I want to say it one more time, just in case you have any question. I believe in a pre-tribulation rapture. I believe in pre-millennial rapture. I don't believe the church is going through the tribulation. I don't believe the church is going through the through all the wrath that God's going salvation begins. We're going to hear that shout from heaven, and we're going to be called out. You say, how you know that? Because from Revelation chapter 4, verse 1, somebody goes up. The door open in heaven, somebody goes up. In chapter 5, 6, 7, 8, 9, 10, 11, 12, 13, 14, 15, 17, 19, there's no church. And in Revelation chapter 19, the door's open, somebody comes down. And at that time, I'm coming back with him. He'll be up on a white stallion, and I'm going to be riding on a white horse with him.
2: Thank you, Lord.
0: Some of you white folk will be having a saddle, but not me. I'll be riding bareback. Just like all the other Indians, amen. Y'all have your saddles on, but not me. I'm just going to throw me a blanket on there and ride, say, come on, Lord. And we're going to watch him wipe out his enemies at the battle of Armageddon, blood of God. And you just will get ready to ride. You say, I ain't never rode a horse in my life. You fixing to.
3: Yeah, come on, preacher.
0: You might as well get ready, amen. Woo! That'd make Episcopalian shout. They saw the Lord.
2: Yeah.
0: They heard a voice.
2: Yeah.
0: They saw his glory.
2: Yeah.
0: And when they looked up, they found something. And somebody they ain't never got over. You say, what'd they find? I want to say this. They found a friend in the times of deep sorrow and heartache. Aren't you glad tonight we've got a friend? The songwriter said, what a friend we have in Jesus. All our griefs and all our heartaches and all our sorrow and all our burdens we can carry. We've got a friend. I'm telling you, there's been times in this life I've had friends forsake me. I've had friends I thought were true friends, but something happened down the road, some misunderstanding, some word spoken out of turn and out of place, divided and separated friends and folks even in the church. But I'm telling you, there's been a friend that's walked with me through every trial of life. There's been a friend that stood by my side when all the rest have walked away. There's been a friend that's held my hand. There's been a friend that's held me up. There's been a friend that's been a comfort to me. There's a friend that knows all about me and still loves me. What a friend. The proverb said, there's a friend that sticketh closer than a brother. I'm glad tonight he's my friend. I'm glad tonight he's a friend of friends. I'm glad tonight he's a friend that'll never forsake you. He'll never leave you. He'll never leave you out to dry. Amen. They found a friend.
2: Thank you, Lord.
0: In time of deep sorrow and storms and trials. I'm glad about that. Jesus said, in the world, ye shall have tribulation, but be of good cheer. For I've overcome the world. Aren't you glad? I'm talking to people tonight. You know what I'm talking about. It's true. He's been your friend in the deep, dark midnight hour. He's been the friend that's been there when all others have turned their back. He's a friend that whispers sweet peace to your ear. He's a friend that comforts you. He's a friend that stands with you. I'm glad tonight they found a friend in the Lord Jesus. I don't know what you're going through tonight, but there's a friend that sticketh closer than a brother. I'm thankful for that tonight. They found a fortress in the time of storms. That word fortress means a place of defense. It means a place of security. It references a place of safety, a fortress. I'm glad tonight Jesus is our fortress. I'm glad tonight he's a place of safety. I'm glad tonight he's a place of security tonight. David said in many places, he's my rock. He said he's my pavilion. David said he's my shelter. David would say he's my refuge. I'm telling you, when all others have walked away, there's a fortress. There's somebody you can lean on. There's somebody you can trust. There's there's somebody that will engage with you. He'll strengthen you. He'll help you. He'll guide you. He'll show you the way to go in this old world. He's a fortress.
4: Yeah, amen.
0: And tonight, I'm thankful tonight there's a fortress. When the children of Israel were wandering in the wilderness, he was their fortress. He led them by a cloudy pillar by day and a pillar of fire by night. Oh, what a blessing that was. Somebody said, well, if I lived in that day, it would be easy to walk with God. Look at that. They had a cloudy pillar and a fiery pillar. Who wouldn't be able to follow God? But yet they failed the Lord again and again and again. But it was his faithfulness that led them. It was his faithfulness that guided them. I'm telling you tonight, thank God we might not have the cloudy pillar, but Peter said we have a more sure word of prophecy. I'm glad tonight this is my cloudy pillar. This is a fiery pillar by night. He leads us by his word. He leads us and guides us by his precious word. I don't need the others. I got this. Amen. I'm glad about that. They found a fortress in a time of sorrow and troubles and tribulation. Aren't you glad about that tonight? I'm going to say this. I'm going to hurry tonight. Not only did they find a friend that sticketh closer than the brother. Not only did they find a fortress in the storm, in the valleys and heartaches. But they found a fellowship that was absolutely unbelievable. Do you realize tonight what a blessing it is to fellowship with God? To think that the God of heaven, Solomon said in his effort to build a house for the Lord, he said, how can you build him a house? He's bigger than the universe.
4: Yeah.
0: I mean, a house couldn't contain him.
2: No, sir.
0: And yet as big as he is and as wonderful he is, he's small enough to live right here in my heart. Amen. That's that voice that you hear. The Bible says, you'll hear a voice behind you say, this is the way.
2: Yes.
0: Walk ye in it. I'm glad that voice is in us. I'm glad that voice, I'm glad his presence is real.
2: Yes,
0: amen.
2: Yeah.
0: I'm telling you, when I don't know who it was that prayed a while ago, but I enjoyed that prayer. That got me fired up.
2: Yeah.
0: I'm telling you, when you can get somebody to pray right off the bat to get you fired up,
2: yeah,
0: man,
2: yeah.
0: I like to have that guy pray in my church every time we have church.
2: Yeah.
0: I'm telling you what, he prayed like he knew him.
2: Yeah.
0: Whoever it was prayed like they walked with him.
2: Yeah.
0: Prayed like they had talked with him just a while ago.
2: Right.
0: Amen. I'm glad you can do that. I'm glad we can fellowship with him. Thank God he'll come on. Scoot on over there, ma'am. I'm glad he just sits right down with us and says, how you doing? How you doing, Sid? Everything all right with you today? Amen. Did you enjoy your breakfast? Amen. I did too. I enjoy breakfast, lunch, and supper, and snacks, and everything in between. I'm glad. Hey, I'm thankful tonight he'll come along and sit along beside you and say, hey, listen, you might not be married yet, but I got somebody picked out. If you'll hold on, stay right, stay pure, I promise you I'll give you something you won't regret. Amen. I'm glad. Hey, scoot on over. I'm glad he sat down and say, hey, you're trying to raise them kids for the Lord, are you? I'm telling you how to raise your kid. I'll show you how to lead them. I'll show you how to guide them. You pray with them and you teach them the word of God. I'll walk with you. I'll be with you. I'll give you, I'm telling you, he'll fellowship with you in a time you don't think. Oh, looky here. He'll say, you got a young'un right there. Isn't it good to be saved? And he'll say, listen, I'll help you raise this little one. I'll show you. I'll show you. You pray with him. You let him know I'm real. You let him know about my word. I'm telling you, you raise him up right. When he gets big, he'll be a blessing to your life. I'm telling you, he'll bless. I'm telling you, you can fellowship with him. Amen. He'll walk with you. And he'll talk with you. He's real. Amen. I'm glad for his fellowship. He'll fellowship with you when things are good. He'll fellowship with you when things are bad. He'll fellowship you when your heart's broken. He'll fellowship you when you're up on the mountain. He'll fellowship with you when you feel like you've been forsaken. He'll fellowship when you feel like you're all alone. He'll sit down with you and say everything's going to be all right. Amen. I'm glad, thank God Almighty, he fellowships with us. Years ago, before Daddy died, he got Alzheimer's. Alzheimer's a terrible disease.
4: Yeah, it is.
0: It's a horrible, horrible disease. I've never seen a disease like Alzheimer. My dad full blood chalked off. He teaches some chalk the words. I showed you last night how he showed me how to say banana. I ain't never forgot that. You say, what'd you do? I never asked him again how to say anything. Yeah. Nothing. I was humiliated. Amen. But he loved the Lord. When I first started pastoring in 1990, I didn't have no schooling, no education, nothing. Still ain't. And he had graduated years ago from Springfield when school was good.
5: Yeah.
0: When they didn't have all that junk going on like they do now.
5: Yeah.
0: And he loved the Lord. His specialty was the kings. He knew those kings and northern kings and southern kings. I'm telling you, I could sit with hours and learn about Hezekiah and Asa and Jehoshaphat and all those kings. Man, what a blessing that was.
5: Yeah.
0: And he was brilliant. He was sharp. But that Alzheimer.
3: Yeah.
0: That's bad stuff right there. And he was a veteran in the Army. And I remember going to Lawton, Oklahoma one time and visited with him. I sat across the table from him. I said, Daddy, do you know me? And he just looked right at me. Daddy, I'm your oldest boy. Do you know me? He said, I don't know who you are. Mm-hmm. Who are you? What would you say your name was?
3: Yeah.
0: Terrible. Terrible.
3: Yes.
0: And he was like that for a while, and then he fell. And he ended up in the Comanche County Hospital. Mama called us, and Mama at that time had gone through diabetes and had a surgery, and she lost her eyesight. Diabetes took her eyes, and she is blind. And we was in the hospital, me and my two brothers and my sister. There's just four of us. Daddy was in a coma, been in a coma for 3 days. I'm talking about fellowship.
6: Yeah, right.
0: I'm talking about him being real. Yeah. Now, y'all might be young. You don't know all this right now, but there's going to come a time you're going to want that fellowship.
6: Yeah, right.
0: And we was in that hospital, and we grew up singing. We sang as a family. Boy, we loved it. We sang, and then we all learned parts. Then we learned how to play instruments and things like that. And Mama was sitting over in the corner, and she said, in the hospital. We're right there by the nurse's station. And she said, Mark, sing. And I said, Mama, we're in the hospital. And doctors is coming in, nurses coming out. Nurses station is right across the aisle, Mama, where these people are busy. Mark, sing. Let's sing. You see, when we were growing up, it seemed like Mom and Daddy always sang. We didn't know if there was trouble in the family. We didn't know if Mom and Daddy ever had an argument. All I knew this was Mama loved Daddy. And Daddy loved Mama.
3: Yeah.
0: That's all I knew. Mm-hmm. And we didn't know if we didn't have food, Mama could make something out of nothing.
3: Yeah.
0: But we had a happy home.
6: Yeah,
0: growing
6: man.
0: Up. And I said, Mom, I said, we're in a hospital. Daddy's in a coma. And Mom, this ain't really the place to sing, Mom. And I'm looking at my brothers and sisters, and we're all making signs, you know, like. And the one below me said, you're the oldest. I couldn't say anything, but I could do this. And I said, Mom, really? She said, Mark Otis.
3: Uh-oh.
0: Now, when Mama says your middle name.
3: Yeah. You better believe it.
0: You start listening.
3: Everybody pays.
0: She said, Mark Otis. I said, sing. I said, okay, Mom. Okay. Down here, my burden's heavy.
6: Yeah.
0: And the road is rough and long.
3: Mm. Yeah.
0: Sometimes my feet get weary and so sore. But there's a brighter day a-coming.
5: Thank you, Lord.
0: And soon I'll step on heaven's shore. Yeah. And I won't have to worry anymore. And about that time, brothers would start singing the harmony, and sis sang the lead. And she got in that chorus, I won't have to worry when I reach the other shore. All my troubles will be over. And about that part in the song, 3 days in the coma, that old tenor voice popped in. And Dad came out of that coma.
5: Thank you, Lord.
0: I'll rest. I won't have to worry when I step on heaven's shore, and I won't have to worry anymore. Dad began to sing. Dad woke up. Dad got up. I'm telling you, he went on to be with the Lord later on, but that day we had fellowship. I'm telling you, in that hospital room, the Lord showed up. The Lord appeared. I'm telling you, he walked with us. He helped us. He guided us. He was a friend that day. I'm telling you what a fellowship we had. We found fellowship. The disciples found fellowship in the fire. They found fellowship in their faithlessness. They found fellowship when they'd been forsaken. They found fellowship when they felt they'd been forgotten. They found fellowship when the enemy, the foe, would attack against them. What a fellowship. What a joy divine. Leaning on the everlasting arms. And then I want to say this. They found in the Lord Jesus, they found a future.
2: Yes.
0: That was guaranteed.
6: That's good.
2: Yes.
0: Can I tell you tonight, loved ones, if you're saved tonight, your future is guaranteed.
2: Yes, sir.
0: It ain't government guaranteed. It ain't insurance guaranteed. It isn't program guaranteed. It's Bible guaranteed. Jesus said, let not your heart be troubled. You believe in God? Believe also in me. In my Father's house are many mansions. If it were not so, I would have told you. I go to prepare a place for you. And if I go to prepare a place for you, I will come again and receive you unto myself, that where I am, there ye may be also. I'm telling you tonight, they found in the Lord Jesus, they found a friend of all friends. They found a fortress that they could depend on, a safety, a guarantee of his security. I'm telling you, they found fellowship that was out of this world. I'm glad God walks with us tonight. I'm glad he goes through us with us through the storms. You might be in a storm tonight. Some of you here tonight might be in a storm in the family. You might be in a storm with your health tonight. Some of you might be in a storm in your mind. The devil's trying to attack and get you to doubt and get you to fear. And I'm telling you tonight, he can help you. But we have a future that the devil can't take away. I don't know what's holding the Lord back, other than the fact that somebody somewhere needs to be saved. Somebody needs to be saved. It might be a family member. Everybody here tonight has a family member, no doubt, that's lost. Everybody here tonight, you right now can picture in your mind a face of somebody you work with, a family member, a friend, a neighbor that you know is lost tonight without God. When's the last time you told them about the Lord? Had the privilege of fellowshipping with your pastor today and walking with him and talking with him. Just enjoyed myself with him. But he had a pocket full of tracks. And there wasn't very many places we didn't go. He didn't reach in that pocket and pull out a track. And he'd say, listen, he'd talk about the Lord. I want to give you this and invite you to a meeting. Tell you about the Lord and tell you how to be saved.
6: You're right.
0: One of these days, that last soul is going to be saved. One of these days, that last person, boy or girl, it could be in Africa, it could be in Mexico, it could be right here in Hamlet, North Carolina, or Durant, Oklahoma, and he's coming back. It's guaranteed. It's guaranteed. And here's what we need to do tonight. If you're burdened, if there's trials, you might be like mama and daddy. You might have a parent that's sick and you're concerned about him. But you're trying to carry that burden. You can't carry it by yourself. You need to let the Lord help you. You might have problems. You think, man, I don't have a solution to it. I don't either, but he does.
3: Yes.
0: And I don't know which direction he'll go, but you need to come and seek his help. You need to come and ask him. He said, you have not because you ask not. Come seek him. Come get some help tonight. The preachers, all they can do is preach. All we can do is declare the gospel. All we can do is preach the word of God best we know how. And after that's been done, you have to respond. You can say, well, I need some help and I need somebody to pray with me, but I think I'll just wait later on, and you just go on carrying that burden and it never gets resolved. He is a friend. He is a fortress. And he'll fellowship with you. But you have to let him.
7: Yes, sir.
0: Jesus said, behold, I stand at the door and knock.
7: Yes, sir.
0: If any man open the door, we use that in soul winning. There's not a thing wrong with that.
3: All right. But
0: doctrinally, he's talking about something else.
3: Yes, sir.
0: But we can use that and make application. I stand at the door and knock. If any man hear my voice and open the door, I will come into him and sup with him.
7: Yes, he will.
0: And he with me.
7: Yes.
0: He's talking to a Laodicean church.
3: Yeah.
0: He's talking to a church that's lukewarm.
7: Mm-hmm.
0: That he would rather spew out of his mouth because they're not hot or they're not cold.
6: Yeah, you're right.
0: But they're lukewarm.
7: Mm.
0: Folks, tonight you want revival? It's at an old-fashioned altar.
6: Yeah, amen.
0: You have to confess your sins and turn from your sins and seek the face of the Lord. God will give you what you need, but you got to do your part. Amen. I'm glad when we look up, we see the Lord only. In your trials, you can see the Lord. In your heartaches, you can see the Lord. In your disappointment, you can see the Lord. In everyday life, you can see the Lord. I'm grateful. No wonder Peter would say, it's good for us to be here. It's good. May the Lord bless you tonight. You do what the Lord have you to do. Don't sit there. Don't let this moment pass by. Come. This preacher is willing to help you. This pastor's wife. These other preachers here willing to help you. Pray with you. Get some help. Get some help. I don't have revival in a suitcase. Nobody does.
6: Yeah, you're right.
0: There's no recipe for revival that I can give. Revival comes from the Lord.
7: Yeah.
0: And can I say this? Revival is not seeing people get saved.
7: Mm-hmm.
0: Revival is for God's people.
7: Yes,
0: and when people, God's people, get right with the Lord, then the burden will come, and then folks will get saved.
6: Yeah.
0: That's a consequence. That's a result of it all.
6: Right.
0: But revival's for you and me.
6: Yeah, right.
0: Amen. Come get some help.
6: Amen.
0: Come seek the Lord while he might be found. Let's pray. Father, we love you. We ask now that you help your people. Lord, I don't know the burdens that might be here tonight. I don't know the trials that somebody might be going through. I don't know the young person that is being overwhelmed at school with temptations and being made fun of because they trying to live for the Lord. Strengthen them tonight. Help them. Maybe these young people need to come as a young people's department and bind together and pray together and say, we need to help each other and support one another. That'd be good. That'd be good. There might be a mom and daddy need to come, make some things right with each other. There might be a family need to come, and them youngins tonight need to hear that daddy's voice pray and ask God to help them tonight. I don't know what it could be, but Lord, help you people. Help them tonight. You do for us, I pray, what we can't do for ourselves. And God, we'll praise you. We'll thank you for it. In Jesus' name, amen.
8: All right, folks, we got a song here. It's going to be about the prodigal son. And it's a sad story about how this prodigal got away from his father. But the good news is he came back. And so I'm going to play it, but I'm going to play it in the key of F. It's got to be in the key of F. Feeling footloose and fancy free, a feather-brained fella faced his fond father, a formidable figure, to find a fast way to get his father to fork over the family finances. He then fled afar off from the farm to foreign fields and fretted his fortune, feasting fabulously and following fun and foolishness with his faithless friends. Then forlorn and for sure forsaken by fickle friends, since folly had finished his finances, he found a foreign fella who forced him to be a feed flinger to filthy fat swine in the farmyard. Finally he saith, "Phooey, my father's flunkies are fed more food than I find and fare far fancier." So, forsaking fate, friends, and folly, he forsooth fled that farm to find his fond, faithful father. And finding him, he saith, "Father, I have flunked. I have foolishly flung away my fabulous fortune and forfeited the family's favor. However, The fine, faithful father fell on his fuzzy neck with an affectionate kiss on his face and said, "Fit his filthy feet with the finest and find the best ring for his finger and fast. Fetch the fatted fatling and we shall feed and frolic frivolously till filled full. For the fine, fair son, though he foolishly followed the flesh and failed, did flee and forsake to come forward forcefully famished and is now free from his fetters, found and forgiven."

0: we're going to do. Amen. I tell you, the Lord's been good to us, hasn't he? You remember the day you got saved? You remember the mess your life was in?
1: Yes,
0: boy, I'm glad Jesus, the Bible talks about in John chapter number 1 where Jesus passed by that old blind man. Amen. I'm thankful that one day Jesus passed by. Amen. When I needed him most, I'm telling you, what a blessing. I was raised in church. The Lord was good to me. I had a saved mama and saved daddy. Amen. Love the Lord. And I remember growing up and having a family altar, amen. I don't know. That seemed to be a thing of the past, amen. But I remember falling asleep many a night listening to mom and dad pray, amen. I've got a great heritage, amen. The Lord's been good. And but I didn't always enjoy church. I wasn't saved, amen. I don't know why, but I went astray in my teenage years and got away. But boy, when I got saved over on South 7th Street in Duran, Oklahoma, man, what a blessing when Jesus passed by. Life changed. Amen. Ain't I tell you, the world don't have the same thing that it used to have for me. Amen. The pull of the world, the lure of the world, I'm glad that's all behind us now. Amen. Well, I'm glad you're here this morning. Good to be in the house of the Lord. Good to be where there's shouting going on. Amen. Good to be in a place where the gospel is preached. Amen. And the songs are sung and there's smiles on faces and joy in the heart. Man, that God will give us revival if we want it. Amen. Well, I trust you do. Take your Bible this morning to the book of Romans, chapter number 1. Romans chapter number 1, and a great familiar verse. The Apostle Paul quotes here, writes for us here, under the inspiration of the Holy Spirit. He says in verse number 16, I like this. He said, "For I am not ashamed of the gospel of Christ. For it," the gospel of Christ, "is the power of God." You talk about power today. There's no power that can change a life like the power of the gospel.

the Lord. I pray, Lord, that we'll never get used to it. I pray that we'll never get over it. Lord, to be able to come to the house of the Lord and rejoice in the singing, rejoice in the preaching, rejoice in the Bible reading and the prayer time. God, what a blessing it is. You've sure been good to us. And God, I thank you for that today. Now, Lord, I pray this morning that you'll speak to our hearts. God, that you'll give us what we need today. I pray that you would touch your unworthy servant, Lord. Help me this morning. Give me what I need to say, Lord. I pray that you'll give us ears to hear. I pray you'd touch our hearts today. God, you know the circumstance in every life today. You know every problem. You know every concern. You know every burden that's represented here today. And I pray, Heavenly Father, that you'll do for us what we cannot do for ourselves. We come to you, Lord, as weak children, as sheep that need a shepherd. And Lord, we pray that you'd help us, you'd lead us, and you'd guide us. Lord, if there's anybody here today that's never been to Calvary, I pray today would be the day that today would be the day they trust Jesus as their personal Savior. I pray, Lord, for that one that's got one foot in the world and one foot in the church and miserable in both worlds. I pray today, God, they'd say goodbye to the world and throw the white flag of surrender, Lord, and give themselves over to the Lord and give their lives to the Lord and surrender themselves to the service of God. What a blessing that would be, Lord. What a blessing that would be in our lives today. And we ask you now to help us. We pray now for the preaching. We pray you'd bless it, God. Bless this dear pastor and his family. Have your willing way in the family of this church. God, just help us this week, we pray, and we'll give you thanks for it in Jesus' name and for his sake. Amen and amen. What a blessing it is to be saved today. What a blessing it is to be able to know that you know that you know that Jesus is your Savior and that heaven is your home. I'm telling you, I ain't never got over being saved. How God would love somebody like me. Amen. How God would love somebody like you, that he would come and die upon an old rugged cross and give us life that we might have eternal life. I'm thankful for that today. Amen. But here the Apostle Paul at Rome, he says, I am not ashamed of the gospel. I said this in Sunday school this morning, but I believe it's important that we understand the definition, a Bible definition of the gospel. I believe we're living in a day when the word gospel is misrepresented. They talk about gospel this and gospel that, a gospel meeting, but yet there's no real clear-cut definition about what the gospel is. But I want to remind you, according to 1 Corinthians chapter 15, the Apostle Paul is careful to tell us that the gospel is the death and the burial and resurrection of the Lord Jesus Christ according to the scriptures. It's according to what the Bible says. It's according to what Matthew said and what Mark says and what Luke says and what John says. How that Jesus went to the cross of Calvary. How that he shed his blood and he was buried. But thanks be unto God, on that third day he conquered death, hell, and the grave. The songwriter got excited about that one day and said, up from the grave he arose. A mighty triumph on his rose. He arose a victor from the dark domain, and he lives forever with the saints to reign. Hallelujah! Christ arose. The gospel is the death of Jesus Christ. It's the burial of Jesus Christ and the glorious resurrection of the Lord Jesus Christ. And for a few minutes, I want to preach on this thought. When we preach the gospel, but if there's ever a time, if there's ever a day that we need to preach the gospel, we're in that day right now. All across our nation, there are churches filled to the brim, and they got music, and they got programs, and they've got prayers, and they've got preachers, and they've got all kind of activity, but there ain't no gospel preaching going on. And I'm telling you, I'm glad

0: place where the gospel is preached. I'm glad I'm in a day where the gospel is adored. Amen. I'm glad I'm in a place where the gospel is familiar. Amen. But my friend, when we preach the gospel, there's some things I believe it's important to understand. And by way of introduction, I want to say there's some results when the gospel is preached. You don't see a lot of results. Listen, but there's conviction. The power of the Holy Ghost bringing conviction upon a lost and dying soul. You remember the day you got saved, how the Lord convicted you. Amen. You remember that old conviction that came over you and you realized for the first time in your life that you was lost and dying and going to hell. You realized for the first time in your life that you was without God. You were without hope and you were without help in the Lord. But the gospel was preached and it began to convict your soul. It began to speak to your heart. There's some things we don't see when the gospel is preached. Not only the conviction that takes place, but I believe comfort that takes place. Well, I find comfort in the gospel, amen. I find comfort knowing what I believed. I'm going to tell you, listen, if I died and went to hell today, I'll die and go to hell believing that Jesus died and rose again. I believe that the blood that he shed is sufficient to cleanse my sin. And you say, well, what are you worried about going to hell? That's the point. I ain't worried about going to hell because I believe what the Bible said. I believe what the Bible tells me. I believe what the Bible recorded for me that Jesus died. Hey, I don't see it take place, but God will comfort your heart. God, listen, he'll convict your spirit and he'll change the way you live. Amen. The gospel has changing power. Amen. But not only do we see results that we don't see, but there's rejection. Not everybody believes. When old Paul preached over yonder there in Acts chapter 17, when he went to Athens, his heart, the Bible said he was stirred when he saw the city wholly given to idolatry. And he preached and he introduced the unknown God unto them. And the Bible says some mocked and some rejected. Some of them believe, but there's rejection that takes place. There's times when folks come to church, they hear the gospel, they hear that Jesus loved them, they hear that Jesus died for them, and they understand that Jesus rose again the third day to save them from there, but they'll reject him. Isn't that something?
1: You're right.
0: I'm telling you, listen, there's probably several of you sitting here today, you heard the gospel two or three times before you got saved. I'm telling you this morning, if God only promised us one time to hear the gospel and we had to make a decision right then and there, most of us would be lost today. I heard it two or three times. I heard it all my life. I wasn't saved until I was 21 years old. There's probably somebody here today. You grew up in church. You know all about church life. Your mom and your daddy, they brought you to church. You heard the gospel many times from a child in Sunday school. You heard the stories of David and Goliath, Jonah and a whale. You heard the stories of all those Old Testament stories, but you rejected the gospel again and again. Maybe you're sitting here today and you're rejecting the gospel. Maybe you've never been saved. Maybe you've never been born again. I'm telling you, the gospel will make a difference in your life. Some reject it, amen. When the gospel is preached, there can be revival take place, amen. I'm telling you, we need Bible preaching in this day and time. We need the word of God preached to people. We need the truth told. Hey, I'm going to tell you something. There's a hell to shun and a heaven to gain, amen. We've all but quit preaching on a place called hell. But I want to remind you, in Luke chapter 16, the Bible said about the rich man, and in hell he lift up his eyes being in torments. Amen. I remember years ago I was preaching in Wilburton, Oklahoma as a Choctaw church. There was just a bunch of Indians there, and there was a full five Indian boys sitting on the back row. And I was preaching the gospel about like I am right now, trying to get folks saved. And those boys began to laugh and make fun of me and make faces while I was preaching. I tell you, that was a kind of a distraction, if you don't mind. But I knew they was rejecting the gospel. I knew they didn't want nothing to do with it. I thought, my soul, I'm telling them about the greatest thing could ever happen to your life. I'm telling them how they can get out of a place called hell. I'm telling them how they can know they can go to heaven when they die. And it was amazing how folks reject the gospel. Amen. They'll turn it away. But listen, it'll stir your heart for revival. It'll get something going in your soul. Why should we be revived? Because he lives. Amen. We don't serve some dead God. We don't bow down to a totem pole. We don't worship the stars and the moon. We don't worship the heavens. We worship a living Savior who conquered the death and hell and the grave and rose again the third day. Amen. And he's coming back again. Amen. What a blessing. It's real. It's real. It's something. That's why these folk get up here and sing like they do. That's why we shout like we do. It's something that's real. Amen. It'll stir revival. Listen, not everybody here wants revival. Amen. I see a lot of smiling faces. I see a lot of nodding up heads up and down. Amen. Y'all look like one of them little dogs going down the highway and back somebody's car. You're just going. That's right. But listen, not everybody here wants revival. There's some folk might be sitting here. You're just satisfied the way life is. Amen. You've been living the way you've been living a long time. You don't want to mess that up. You've got your foot in the world, one foot in the church. You're satisfied. You know, compromising here and there. Listen, if real revival came, you'd have to give up some of that worldly living. You'd have to turn away from some of those worldly ways. Amen. And there's some just don't really want revival. That's the truth of the matter. Amen. But there's some that do. And I'm telling you, old-fashioned gospel preaching will stir your heart. It'll stir up inside you. Amen. And it'll want to draw you close to the Lord. And want something from God. Amen. I'm telling you, when we preach, there's rejoicing that takes place. Amen. We rejoice about the Savior who died for us. We're thankful that he loved us. I'm telling you, I didn't deserve the love of God. I didn't deserve the mercy of God. I didn't deserve God caring about me. But I'm glad in a world where people don't like me and didn't care about me, not even enough to tell me about Jesus, I'm glad he came and died and gave his life on an old rugged cross for an old sinner like me. Amen. We rejoice in our Savior. We rejoice in salvation. We rejoice in his sacrifice at Calvary. We rejoice in that there's a remedy for sin. Amen. Listen, the gospel, when you preach the gospel, we represent the Lord Jesus Christ.
1: Amen.
0: When the gospel is preached, I want to say this morning, there's pardon for those that are guilty. Isn't that a blessing? There's pardon for those that are guilty. Those that have sinned. The Bible says here in Psalm 32 and verse 1. Blessed is he whose transgression is forgiven. Listen to this. Whose sin is covered. Isn't that a blessing? Our sins are covered by the blood. They're washed away by the blood. Thank God he washes my sins and forgives my sins as far as the east is from the west. Amen. My wife one time, she scolded me. She said, Mark, it ain't washed, it's washed. That's what she said. I said, what am I saying? She said, you keep saying washed. You sound like a hick. That's a blessing when your wife tells you sound like a hick.
2: Yeah.
0: The last thing I want to sound like is a hick.
2: Yeah.
0: Even though I am.
2: Yeah.
0: And so I went to preaching, and now I'm self-conscious about it. And now when I'm preaching, I get talking about being washed in the blood. In the back of my mind, I hear this, you hick, you a hick. But let me tell you the truth of the matter.
2: Yeah.
0: It don't matter whether you washed or whether you washed.
2: Yeah.
0: As long as you washed or washed by the blood, that's the difference. Amen. I don't care if you've been washed. I don't care if you've been washed. Amen. But thank God for the blood of Jesus. The blood of Jesus still washes from sin, or it'll wash you from sin. I got a feeling being washed is better cleansing than being washed.
1: Yeah. Amen.
0: Hick or no hick, I'd much rather be washed.
1: Amen.
0: But where I come from, being washed is a deep cleansing. Being washed is sprinkled. I don't want nothing to do with sprinkling. I want to be washed. Amen.
1: Amen.
0: I don't know why I get off on that.
2: That's good.
0: But I'm telling you, when we preach a gospel there's pardon for the guilty.
1: Yes,
0: our sins are covered.
1: Yes,
0: we're washed by the blood.
1: Yes.
0: Thank you. I'm glad about there's not one sin that he didn't cleanse.
1: Yeah.
0: There's not one sin that he didn't wash away. There's not one sin that he didn't take care of. There's not one sin that he didn't deal with. He washed it all. Amen. Thank God when the gospel is preached, there's peace.
2: Yes,
0: for a troubled heart.
1: Yeah.
2: God help.
0: Amen. There's peace. You think about folks today that don't know the Lord as their Savior. Their lives are troubled.
2: That's right, brother.
0: Their lives is messed up. Sin has had its way with them. Satan has had his way with them. And their lives are just full of troubles and trials and heartache. But oh, listen, when the gospel of the Lord Jesus is preached, that old troubled heart because of sinful living, that old troubled heart because of wrong living, that old troubled heart that knows not the Lord finds out that the Lord loves them and finds out that the Lord cares for them, and they find in the gospel a peaceful time if they'll trust the Lord. Boy, he'll bring peace to your heart. He'll bring peace to this. Jesus said, peace I give unto you, not as the world giveth, I give unto you. Listen, the world don't know anything about peace.
1: Yeah, right.
0: Have you noticed that? They keep talking about, well, we need peace with this and we need peace with that. Let me tell you something. Indian folk been signing peace treaties with the white men for years. And you know what? They still got the land.
2: Yeah, right.
0: I'm not mad about it.
2: Go ahead.
0: We're taking it back little by little.
2: Yeah.
0: We're putting casinos on it.
2: Yeah.
0: Amen. Now the white man's coming to us to gamble, and we're getting the money back little by little. And when we get it all back, we're going to buy up the land again.
2: Yeah.
0: I'm kidding, folks. I'm kidding.
2: Yeah.
0: Some of y'all looking at me like I'm about to have a going to war path. I don't have war paint on. I'm just praying.
2: Yeah.
0: It's okay.
2: Peace.
0: Hey, man.
2: Yeah.
0: You remember back in the 60s? That's when we all grew up. All the peace signs, you know, all them hippies running around, you know. There ain't no peace until the Lord comes.
1: Yeah.
0: And by the way, as far as the world is concerned, there'll be no peace till the Prince of Peace comes.
1: That's right.
0: When Jesus comes, there'll be peace.
1: Yeah,
0: but I'm
1: glad
0: he gives peace now.
2: Yes,
0: our hearts get troubled.
2: Thank you, Lord.
0: I'm talking to somebody this morning. I'll guarantee you your heart's troubled.
2: Mm.
0: It might be a marriage that's just, constantly in trouble. Constant fight. I mean, like wildcats. You go home and it's just unsettled, just messed up. And you come to church, you drag yourself to church. It might be a husband by himself or a wife and man, just nothing but trouble, nothing but heartache, nothing but difficult every step of the way. And you come and you hear the gospel preached. Boy, it brings peace to your heart.
1: Yeah, you're right.
0: You think, man, I might have it at home. I might have it in my marriage. I might have it in my family.
1: Yeah.
0: I might have trouble in the church. I might have trouble on the job.
2: Right.
0: Trouble paying my bills. Trouble getting by.
1: Right.
0: But boy, thank God for down deep inside, there's a peace that passeth all understanding.
2: Right.
0: People say, man, how come you're always so happy? Eli was telling me, we're talking this morning, and he is talking about trying to be a witness. He's a registered nurse. I thank God Paul traveled around with a doctor.
2: Yeah.
0: I travel around with a registered nurse.
2: Yeah. Amen.
0: Amen. That's a blessing.
2: Yeah.
0: My daughter made him. Said, Dad needs your help. He don't know what he's doing half the time.
2: Yeah.
0: Well, I just act like that because I get all the help I need and don't have to do it myself, see?
2: Yeah.
0: But anyway, he's talking about being a witness there on the job. And one of the other nurses said to him, this is what he told me this morning. He said that she came up to him and said, why you always come to work? You got a smile on your face. Seem like you're always happy. And don't you have a bad day? Well, let me tell you something. God's people have bad days.
1: That's right. Yeah.
0: Say amen right there.
2: Right.
0: We have bad days. Some worse than others.
1: Yeah.
0: I mean, listen, it ain't all peaches and cream.
2: Right.
0: I saw a bunch of signs up coming through here yesterday. Peaches and ice cream.
2: Yeah.
0: Man, they must be some peaches and ice cream somewhere around here, and I aim to find it.
2: Yeah.
0: I'm going to look them up. I'm gonna get their number. I'm gonna call up peaches, and then I'm going to call up ice cream, and I'm going to get them together, and we'll get what they got. Amen. But I'm telling you, why are you so happy?
2: Yeah.
0: And he said, well, I love the Lord. I got saved. I read the Bible. And he had a Bible reading schedule we give out in our church, help him read the Bible through. And she said, I don't know anything about that. He gave him that Bible reading schedule. Let me tell you something. We got peace. We're in a troubled world. We live among troubled people. There's trouble in the homes, and there's trouble in the house of God. There's trouble all around us. But I'm glad that we have the peace of God. And when the gospel is preached that Jesus died and was buried and rose again, that brings peace to us. Amen. That's how we can be happy. That's how we can enjoy life. That's how we can go through the troubles of life. It's real. Amen. When the gospel is preached, there's power for the weak. Paul said, when we were weak, Christ died for us. There's no way we could save ourselves. I mean, if it was a matter of keeping laws and traditions and keeping commandments and keeping rules and trying to do this and cross our T's and dot our I's and we, I'm telling you, I'm glad we don't live under that Old Testament economy. Man, there'd be wagons out there full of sheep and cows and oxen, turtle dove, and Brother Carpenter, I'd stand there and slit their throats for you come in. I mean, listen, we had to do everything just right. You couldn't do anything wrong.
3: You're right.
0: But I'm glad when Jesus died, he paid it all. Amen. Amen. He fulfilled. Amen. He said, I didn't come to destroy the law. Right. I came to fulfill it. Amen. Right. It's done in him. All I had to do is take it.
3: Yeah, you're right.
0: Well, when I was weak, I couldn't save myself. Right. I couldn't help myself. I couldn't make anything right. Listen, I was all wrong. Everything about me was wrong. But the Lord saved me. Amen. I'm telling you, the gospel helps the weak to find power, amen, to serve the Lord and to give God the best. When you preach the gospel, listen, there's purity for those who are defiled.
3: Yeah.
0: Amen. The Bible talks about the Lord Jesus dying. He cleanses from all sin. Amen. The Bible talks about over here in 1 John chapter number 1. The Bible tells us if we say that we have fellowship with him and walk in darkness. Listen, we lie and do not the truth. But if we walk in the light as he is in the light, we have fellowship one with another. Listen, and the blood of Jesus Christ, his son, cleanseth us from all sin. Isn't that a blessing? If we say that we have no sin, we deceive ourselves, and the truth is not in us. If we confess our sins, listen, I like this. He is faithful and just to forgive us our sins and to cleanse us from all unrighteous. Boy, listen, when life gets defiled, we have forgiveness in the gospel. Amen. He provided forgiveness. His blood guarantees forgiveness. You and I fail. You and I sin. You and I mess up from time to time. But I'm glad, thank God Almighty, we can come to him. And in a season of prayer, in a moment of prayer, we can ask God to forgive us. And there's cleansing, and our defiled lives are made clean in the sight of God. Boy, I'm glad the blood never loses its power.
3: Amen.
0: Amen. You ever think about that? My sins, your sins, the sins of every born-again believer all over the world, that blood never lost and never loses its power to cleanse from sin. Isn't that a blessing? That's why, hey, listen, that's why we send missionaries.
3: That's right.
2: Yes, sir.
3: That's right.
0: Because we believe that the Lord Jesus can save anybody, anywhere, anytime.
3: Yes.
0: Amen.
3: Right.
0: I'm thankful for that. Boy, I tell you, our world's defiled. Our lives get defiled. Our lives get dirty and filthy because of sin. But we can find cleansing.
2: Thank you, Lord.
0: Why? When preaching the gospel, amen. When we preach the gospel, listen, forgiveness is plentiful.
2: Yes, it is.
3: Yeah, right.
0: How in the world could we ever face another day knowing our sins were not forgiven? Think about this. Everybody's sitting here. I don't know what kind of past you have. I know my past. It's bad. Amen. There's things you and I have done. We hope nobody ever finds out about it. Ain't that right? We're all sinners. We've all come short of the glory of God. But I'm glad, thank God, that in the gospel of the Lord Jesus, there's forgiveness. Listen, if he didn't forgive us, we couldn't face another day. We couldn't go on. We couldn't hold our head up in society. We couldn't hold up our head in the church. We couldn't hold our head up among family members. There's some. Hey, do you ever notice this? There's some people, they'll always remind you of what you did. Well, you know, brother, we're supposed to forgive and forget. That's all right, ma'am. That's all right, sir. That's good. That's great philosophy. But the problem is a lot of folks forgive, but they never forget.
4: You're right.
0: I love you women folk, but y'all are the worst. My wife's like that. You remember what you said on August the 3rd, 1972 at 6:30 at night? Almost 6:30 at 1? Do you remember what you said? Do you remember how you said it? Do you remember where you was when you said it? Well, absolutely not.
5: Yeah.
0: How y'all remember all that?
5: Yeah.
0: But I'm glad. Hey, I'm glad.
5: Thank you, Lord.
0: God forgives and forgets.
5: Yes.
0: Now, I say that kiddingly, you know. Don't walk. Well, I don't like that preacher. He done attacked the women already.
5: Yeah.
0: I'm just playing.
5: Yeah.
0: Y'all going to have to get used to me, amen.
5: Yeah.
0: He forgives.
4: Yeah.
5: Right.
0: And if it hadn't been for the forgiving power of the gospel, we couldn't face tomorrow.
4: Yeah, amen.
0: We just couldn't get up. We wouldn't even be able to leave the house.
5: You're right, brother.
0: We would just constantly live in shame and regret. Amen. You remember that old life? It's just nothing but regret and shame of things that we've done. But oh, thank God for the forgiveness. And there's plenty of it. There's no shortage of forgiveness. Amen. There's no time when God says, well, that's it. Am I the only sinner here that's had to ask God to forgive me for the same thing I've done over and over? I mean, after a while, you'd think God would say, all right, that's enough. I've had it with you. You keep doing it. You keep doing it. You keep repeating it. Here you are again asking me to forgive you again. And this is the I don't know how many a time. I'm finished. I'm glad he ain't like that.
5: Thank you, Lord.
0: He knows our frailty. He knows our weakness. He knows our shortcoming. Amen. He's always there to help us. I am thankful for that. That's a blessing. Because I'm telling you, if I didn't know he would forgive me of those things that I've done in my, if I didn't know it was true, I wouldn't be able to get up in the morning. And you wouldn't either. But he does. He forgives. He cleanses. He washes. And he takes care of those things by his presence. And forgiveness is plentiful. Amen.
4: Right.
0: But I want to say this. When we preach the gospel, those folks that are dissatisfied find pleasure in life.
5: Yes, sir.
0: You know, you and I will never, ever again go to this world and find pleasure.
5: Never.
0: Anymore. Nope. It don't taste the same.
5: Nope.
0: It won't smell the same. It won't smoke the same. It won't drink the same.
5: Nope.
0: It won't feel the same. When you got saved, you became a new creature.
5: That's right.
0: Old things have passed away. Behold, all things are become new. Amen. Isn't that a blessing?
4: Yeah.
0: It'll never, ever be the same. And then the pleasures that we once had, the pleasures that we once knew, will never satisfy again. We can't go back. We don't need to go back. There's nothing to go back to. Amen. I'm thankful for that today. I am grateful that the pleasures of this life and these worldly pleasures are temporary. But the things of God are forever. Amen. I'm telling you, the pleasures of the Lord never run out. There's a verse over there. Let me think of it. I think Psalm 16 is what I'm thinking about pleasures. I believe it's there. Something about pleasures. Let's see if it's there. Well, where there's pleasures ever forevermore.
5: The last verse, verse 11.
0: Thou wilt show me the path of life. In thy presence is fullness of joy. Look at this. At thy right hand there are pleasures forevermore.
5: Amen.
0: Amen. end. They don't run out. There's just a life for the Lord is a pleasurable life. It ain't the same what it used to be. Isn't that a blessing? When the gospel is preached, you find pleasure in the Lord. You find pleasure in reading your Bible. You find pleasure in going to church. You find pleasure in a prayer meeting. You find pleasure in preaching. Amen. You find pleasure of meeting with God's people. You find pleasure in a service like this today. You just can't wait for another one. Amen. Why? There's pleasures the world can't give you. Your world looks at us like, y'all are crazy, man. Y'all going up there and you hear a man get up and holler and scream, sweat, stomp and spit and all that, and you find pleasure in that? Amen. That's what the world thinks. But there's something inside of us that changed us, that loves the preaching, that loves the Word of God, that loves old time preaching. Amen. I just love it. I can't get enough of it. I enjoy it. I don't care if it's loud or soft or big preachers or skinny preachers or blind preachers or seeing. It don't matter. I like it all. Amen. There's pleasures the world can't give you. Amen. When the gospel is, let me say this and I'll be done. When we preach the gospel, lives are changed forever.
4: Yes, sir.
0: Amen. When you and I got saved, I'm glad God ain't no ending giver. Isn't that a blessing? Y'all know what an ending giver is, don't you? They'll give you something and take it back. I don't know why they call them ending givers, but that's what they call them. And they ain't never figured that out. If I give you something, I've made a mistake, okay? If you lay it down, I'll take it back, but I ain't asking for it back. But that's what, God ain't no ending giver. God didn't give us something. He didn't give us eternal life. And now he's going to take it back. Amen. He changes lives forever. When you got saved, you became a child of God. When you got saved, he cut your soul loose from your flesh. Amen. And he saved you and wrote your name in the Lamb's Book of Life. He called you his own. Amen. He gave you life eternal. It wasn't just something for a little while. It wasn't until you lose it. It wasn't until you get out of hand. Amen. He saved you. If any man be in Christ, he is a new creature. Old things passed away. Amen. I'm telling you, we need to be a gospel preaching church. For years. My habit has been at our church to Sunday mornings. I try to preach the gospel. You don't know who's there who might need to be saved. You don't know who folks might bring, a family member that had never heard the gospel and never heard how to be saved, how to be born again. And I always have a effort to try to preach the gospel on Sunday morning. On Sunday night, I preach to the saints. And on Wednesday night, I just preach to anybody. Amen. But that's just the way it is. The gospel still works. Paul said, I am not ashamed of the gospel. You know what's wrong with a lot of churches, a lot of preachers? They become ashamed.
4: You're right, man.
0: They have this idea that we've got to have something new. We've got to have a new method. We've got to find new programs. We've got to find new ways to reach young people, to draw them in. And our churches has turned into a Hollywood background and Nashville-influenced stuff. And they're trying to lure the folks into the church with worldliness. It don't work that way. Listen, if you are in a gospel-preaching church, thank God for it. Stay with it. Enjoy it and support the preacher. Support the people. Support the thing that God's doing in your life. I'm telling you, we don't need worldly influence in our pulpits. Amen. We don't need it in the church. God made a change, and he changes lives forever. He gives us new faith, new heart, new direction, new destiny. We have a new master, amen. Thank God he makes all things new. It's important that we stay with the old time way. That's what Jeremiah said. He said, ask for the old paths.
4: Yes, sir.
0: Amen. That's what we want to do. We want to stay with the old. I'm telling you, revival today is needed constantly in our churches, constantly in our lives. And Paul said, I'm not ashamed of the gospel. It worked in his day. It's worked in days gone by. It's worked in preachers and ministries way before we ever came along. And bless God, folks, it still works today.
4: Amen.
0: Let's stick with it.
6: Amen.
0: I'm not ashamed of it. I'm not ashamed. It would break my heart if some of my people left my church and said, you know what, I'm ashamed of my preacher. Why? Well, he preaches the gospel. That'd break my heart. Amen. Listen, that'd break my heart. We need to be like the Apostle Paul. I am not ashamed of the gospel. It is the power of God. I don't have the power to change. I don't have power to save. I don't have power to give you new life. But the gospel of the Lord Jesus does. And friends, this morning, that's why we're here. That's why we're going to gather this week and preach a word of God and enjoy the presence of the Lord and the presence of one another. We can rejoice in the old time way. Amen. I like the old songwriter that said, I'd rather be an old time Christian than anything I know. How about you? How about you? Let's stick with it. Preaching the gospel. Father, we love you. We ask you now to bless the word of God, bless the preaching. Lord, you'd take this feeble effort and you'd make something good out of it, Lord. Touch hearts today. And Lord, there might be somebody here today that just needs a special touch. Maybe there's indifference. Maybe, Lord, the world just has had a bad influence, and Lord, and brought tough times and Lord, the zeal for the things of God, the church and the excitement for the things of the Lord, it might not be as sharp as it once was. There might be just some, Lord, that's just gotten discouraged along the way. Something's happened, brought discouragement. God, help them today. Help those dear people. Help this dear church this week. God, I don't know what they need. I am a stranger at best. Lord, I pray that you'd help this dear preacher. God, you would just reach down and do for them what we can't do. And Lord, you'd just use me to just be a cheerleader for the Lord. And God, just help your people. Lord, if there's somebody here today who needs help, help them come pray. Help them come and seek out the pastor or some dear saint that they know walks with God and loves the Lord and knows how to get a hold of God and pray with them. Maybe there's some young person that's torn between the pleasures of this life and the things of God. Maybe there's voices out there trying to lure them away from the gospel as a young person. There's so much out there today, Lord, the church has to contend with. There's so much out there that we have to battle. And there's so many things that sometimes, Lord, we don't have an answer for. But, Lord, preaching the gospel and staying with the old paths has always worked. And, Lord, I pray that you'd bless this dear church. Thank you for it. I'm glad. I'm thankful, Lord, that we can come and worship and know that there's another church just like mine, preaches just like mine, worships just like mine, has people just like mine. Lord, but we're not without problems. We're not without difficulty. We're not without issues that's going on every day in our lives. And, oh, Lord, I pray that you'd help your people today. I pray that you'd reach out and, God, just relieve that burden. God, just give peace and comfort in the time of affliction. You do, Lord, what needs to be done. We have no clue what needs to be done. I'm praying and trusting that you'll help your people today. And I ask you, Lord, in the precious name, that name above all names, in the name of the Lord Jesus, we ask it all. Amen.
6: Thank you.

sin and shame, I moved away. 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

Exodus chapter 4, please. Exodus chapter 4. This passage talks about Moses when he receives the call of God to deliver his people, Israel. However, Moses, he is unconfident, and he believes that he is not capable for the task. Because it's a great task, God told him that he's going to be basically freeing his people from the mighty empire of Egypt. Egypt was probably the most powerful empire at that time. And Moses, he's going up against a whole empire. The world's most powerful king at that time. But God told him and gave him a task to do something, and he expected that out of Moses. He didn't look at his incapabilities. He didn't look at his slowness. He didn't think about your intelligence level is very low. He said, no, you are fit for the task. You need to do it. If I called you to do something, you just need to simply do it. Amen. In a day and age, we live at a time where we complicate things. And when scripture should be very simple and gives us a statement to do something, we don't accept it. We don't do it. Instead, we complicate the matter and we hesitate quite often. And that was Moses' problem. He hesitated. At verse 10, and Moses said unto the Lord, O my Lord, I am not eloquent, neither heretofore nor since thou hast spoken unto thy servant, but I am slow of speech and of a slow tongue. And the Lord said unto him, Who hath made man's mouth? Or maketh the dumb, or deaf, or the seeing, or the blind? Have not I the Lord? Now therefore go, and I will be with thy mouth, and teach thee what thou shalt say. And he said, O my Lord, send, I pray thee, by the hand of him whom thou wilt send. And the anger of the Lord was kindled against Moses. And he said, Is not Aaron the Levite thy brother? I know that he can speak well. And also, behold, he cometh forth to meet thee. And when he seeth thee, he will be glad in his heart. Now, from all of these verses, it can just summarize to three words what God is telling Moses. Just do it. So Moses, he always hesitates. He comes up with great excuses, good reasons, and incapable scenarios that he brings up to the Lord. But God didn't see all of that. God didn't care all of that. God saw something in Moses that Moses didn't see. And God just simply told Moses, just do it. The problem with us nowadays, when we're given a task to do something for the Lord, it could be very simple. Just do it. Amen. Just do it. You know, don't hesitate. Don't debate. Don't think about, I got a million things, or I'm too busy, I'm too sick, I'm too old, I'm too young, I can't do this. That's something that some other brother or sister should do and not me because I'm not qualified. Just do it. Wow. Just do it. But what causes us to hesitate and to hinder ourselves? I will be preaching on that. Just do it. Let's pray. Father God, I pray that you'll fill within me the power of your Holy Spirit. Cleanse away my sins with your blood. Help me to preach what you want me to preach. Like Moses, I am slow of speech and slow of tongue, Father.

to the calling of God. And he was bringing up his reasons. You know, I'm slow of speech, and I can't say the words rightly. I can't think real quick. I take my time, and there's other people out there that you can use, God. There's a strong disdain there to be God's mouthpiece, to be God's prophet. And God chose Moses out of everybody. No, I know who I chose. I know who I pick. You're going to be the one. But Moses hesitated. Why do you hesitate? The reason why we hesitate, if we're going to come to the heart of the matter, is because of our sin. There is a sin, plain and simple. And that's the reason why we cannot do the things of God. It's not that we can blame the environment. We cannot blame on how our flesh is built. To be plain and simple, God knows already about the environment. God already knows the things that's going on in your flesh. So when he gives you a calling, he's not going to give you a burden greater than you can bear. And when God tells you to do something, he expects you to do it. So the only thing that's hindering is you. You have a sin problem that's blocking you from doing the call of God. It could be your fear. Didn't you know fear is a sin? I know that we can get afraid to pass out even just a tract to somebody. And that's why we would get so terrified to tell the gospel to somebody else on how to get saved. But you have to understand this. Fear is a sin, my friend. Fear is a sin. You need to hear that. You might say, why do I need to hear that? That's offensive. That's the problem with our culture and generation. We have become so sensitive that we are not told that that is a sin. Fear is a sin. God has given you a promise. He's given you courage. He's your all in all. And you can do all things through Christ. So then take his promise and go through it. There are people who fear to come to church because they don't want to be a part of a Bible-believing church. Why? Because I heard that it's some kind of weird, strange cult. I heard it's a strange church over there. You believe the King James Bible is the only word of God, and that's why people are afraid to come to a Bible-believing church. You need to go. People are stuck online. They're used to an online world because they feared getting lied to so many times. You need to get over your fear, and if there's a Bible-believing church you can find near you, you need to go. You need to go. I have people here who drive an hour. I've got people here who drive 2 hours. I've got people here who drive over 3 hours. But they come because they realize the need of it. People are afraid to come down on the altar. Why is there a fear? Do you have shame to confess openly before God, I want to commit my life to you? Who's afraid of doing that? The altar call is a great opportunity to do so. No, just do it. You know, when the sermon's over, just do it. Just walk down the aisle and come down on the altar. You know, people are afraid to shout because people might think that, like the song leader said, you're crazy. So what that the world thinks I'm crazy? If God gets the glory, if he's pleased out of that, it's worth being called crazy by the world. Give a shout out to the Lord. Say amen. Give him the glory. People are afraid to pray over their meals because what will people think about me? People are basically afraid, when we come down to the matter, to take a public stand for Jesus Christ in the eyes of the world. That's your fear. That's why you can't do the things of the Lord. The Bible says in 1 Samuel 15:24, and Saul said unto Samuel, I have sinned, for I have transgressed the commandment of the Lord and thy words, because I feared the people and obeyed their voice. You know why Saul lost his kingdom? He feared the people. He feared the people. And God said, that's why I have to take away the kingdom from you, Saul, and give it to Samuel. Don't be a Saul. Don't be a Saul. Give the tract. Don't be a Saul. Take a public stand for Jesus. Don't be a Saul. Get down the altar and make a public confession before God. Don't be a Saul. Another reason is because of carnality. That's another sin problem. The reason why you hesitate to do the things of the Lord is because you're just fleshly. And you're so much filled with the flesh, and the flesh has some issue with its sin, its attachment to the world, certain riches or people around them. And because of those factors, that's the reason why it's so hard for your flesh to do the work

0: of God.
1: Right.
0: You're just carnal, plain and simple. You need to get over your carnality and just do the work for God.
1: Yeah.
0: Don't let the world cause you to hesitate to do the work of the Lord.
1: Right.
0: Don't let the people around you hinder you from doing the work of the Lord. Don't let your sin, where you're filled with so much carnality, slow you down from doing the task of the Lord. Don't let your riches, because you're so preoccupied and busy with those things, and you want to take care of all those things, that's why you hesitate to lay them on the altar, to sacrifice and to accept the call of God. Don't be carnal. Don't let carnality be your hindrance. The Bible says, Romans chapter 8, verse 7, because the carnal mind is enmity against God, for it is not subject to the law of God, neither indeed can be. The Bible says a carnal mind is enmity. It's at variance. It's against God's mind. You cannot do the things of God, notice, if carnality is there. Until carnality is out of the way, then you can do the things of God. But if you refuse to give up your carnality and it remains there, the Bible promises you cannot do the things of God. Weariness is another issue why we hesitate. And we can't just do the things of the Lord. Let's be honest, it can be very hard. We get tired out. Some of you are going through problems financially, in the home, in the workplace, or your own health. I don't know what it is. But weariness gets us to slow down. When you're doing spiritual works for the Lord, it can be discouraging when people look down on you, when you get no approval, when you receive no encouragement, and people just won't listen to you. You still get small results. You get no fruit. You've been the laborer in the ministry, and then the people don't seem to appreciate you. The people don't grow in numbers, and then people just walk away. When they get wearied out, you get wearied out too. And that's the reason why people don't do the things of God, and they hesitate to go to church, because they're thinking there's going to be a small group of people that day. They hesitate to go to church because I'm just too tired. So much work, and I had problems going on yesterday. I had a big fight, and I can't just go to church. They'll say, I had a bad sleep. I had an awful dream because I ate the wrong type of food, and then now I'm just miserable. I don't want to go to church that day. They get weary and worn out. The Bible says in Hebrews 12, verse 3, for consider him that endured such contradiction of sinners against himself, lest he be wearied and faint in your minds. You need to keep looking at Jesus Christ, how he endured, how he did not get weary on the cross. He just carried the cross. He didn't hesitate and go, this is too heavy, Lord. He said, no, just do it. Just get it over with. Just go through it. You need to tell yourself that. And don't be weary. If you're weary, let me give you good advice. Get it over with. Just do it.
1: Yeah.
0: Then you can weary yourself out after that. Pride is a huge issue why we hesitate to do the things of the Lord. Can you help out with this thing in the ministry? Oh no, I'm too good for that. Oh, I got other things I'm doing. Other things that are more important than the work of the Lord? There are people who always get stuck with their pride issues, and because of that, there is abuse amongst churches. And the Lord, believe it or not, it doesn't matter if you're a regular person or even a pastor, He will put you on a shelf.
1: Okay.
0: He can cast you aside and said, your ministry is done because of pride.
1: Right.
0: It's hard to stoop down and to be patient and to show grace and love and understanding toward another person. Why? Because you're obviously much better than that other person. And there's that hesitation in there. No, just do it. Show the love.
1: Amen.
0: Show the care. Show that you care. Just do it. Don't let... You're too good for that?
1: Wow.
0: What's the matter with you? That's pride.
1: Yeah.
0: That's prideful right there. There are people who get into fights, and there's bitterness, and there's anger and angst and tension. That has to be washed away by the blood of Jesus Christ. People's got to humble themselves and then just say, I'm wrong, I accept it.
1: Amen.
0: You know, just reconcile. You know why people can't just do it? Oh, I can't. Why?
1: Yeah.
0: There's a hindrance there.
1: Yeah.
0: Your sin issue. Pride. Because you're right, obviously. And the other person's wrong, obviously. Psalm chapter 10 and verse 4 says, "The wicked, through the pride of his countenance, will not seek after God. God is not in all his thoughts." That's your problem. The reason why you can't do the things of the Lord is because your pride is in the way. And the reason why your pride is in the way, where you can't reconcile, where you cannot stoop low to do a low-down task or a low-down thing, the reason why you can't swallow up your shame, swallow up your guilt and pride, and then just say, "Hey, I'm wrong," and then just admit that on the altar. The reason why you're too good for that and there's so much pride in you is because God is not in your thought, it's you.
1: Yeah.
0: Plain and simple, God is not in your thought, it's you. If you put God in the matter, then filter out self. Self becomes filter out. And its perceptions of what you think is right even turns out, oh, it was misguided. It was misguided. I thought it was right, but it turned out I was in the wrong. Other reasons why there's an aversion where you cannot do the things of the Lord is because you despise to serve the Lord. You despise to serve the Lord. Because Bible reading is dreary. Praying is dreary. Getting rid of worldly things is dreary. No one likes it. They want to keep their sin, keep their worldly thing. No one wants to dress their best when they go to church. This is just too much. There's a disdain for those things. Basically, when God wants the best out of you in your life, you don't want to do it. That's why you can't do it. Just do it. But you can't. Plain and simple. The reason why is you despise it. If that spite of yours is replaced, if that spite of yours is replaced by what's right and what's holy, and I want to do what's right and what's holy, then there is no hindrance there. See? There's nothing that will block you from doing the work of the Lord. You have to look at your heart and say, "I wonder if it's because I hate God. That's why I can't do this. I hate to please my Heavenly Father." You should say that before you fall into the sin, before you hesitate to do the thing of the Lord and just say, "You know, I just hate to do this for you, Lord. I just hate to please you, Father." You have to be simple. You have to be honest about that. Leviticus chapter 26 verse 15 says, "And if ye shall despise my statutes, or if your soul abhor my judgments, so that ye will not do all my commandments, but that ye break my covenant." That's the problem with the Jews. They despised his statutes, and that's why they're not able to do his commandments. You have to look at your heart. What is your sin? Hesitation don't just exist because you blame on the environment or your flesh. There is a sin factor there. And you have to discover your sin factor. Is it because I'm afraid? Is it because I'm just carnal? Is it because I'm just proud? Is it because I'm weary? Is it because I just have a spite for the things of God? You will always hesitate to do the work of the Lord if you will not confront your sin.
1: That's right.
0: If you will not accept your sin. If you will not recognize your sin. Otherwise, you can blame it on the worldly environment around you and how your flesh is built all you want. 2 Corinthians chapter 10 verse 5 says, "Casting down imaginations and every high thing that exalteth itself against the knowledge of God, and bringing into captivity every thought to the obedience of Christ." The Bible gave you a solution on how to conquer the wrong thoughts, and that's you're supposed to keep it captive and put it to the obedience of Christ. You know why you hesitate? You fail to follow that command from Scripture. Hesitation just don't come out. It comes from a thought.
1: Right.
0: Hesitation comes from debating the temptation.
1: Come on.
0: See, you're thinking.
1: Yeah.
0: You know, there shouldn't be a debate. When the tempter comes out, there should be a rejection, not a debate.
1: Yeah.
0: But your problem is you debate the temptation. Like the tempter saying, you know, you got this issue right here and this excuse right here. You got a very good reason for doing this. Oh, you're too weak to do this. And the tempter puts all these things in your mind. Isn't the sin really good? Doesn't it taste good? Doesn't it look good? It'll just feel better if you do this. And just a little bit won't hurt. And then, you know, other people do it. And, you know, they'll understand why you did it that day. And, you know, see, that's what temptation does. And you're entertaining the thought. And then you debate with the temptation, but I got to do this for the Lord. And then the tempter goes, but this. Then you go, but this. And then the tempter goes, but this. And then you go, then what happens? That's called hesitation. Because you're going back and forth, back and forth, back and forth. Yeah, God told you to read the Bible. Just read the Bible for crying out loud. You don't have to debate 10 minutes with your mind that when should I read it, or there's another time, or when I feel like it. And the tempter and you go back and forth with but this, but that, but this, but that. Just do it.
2: Amen.
0: Read that book.
2: Amen.
0: Read the book. Hesitation happens when you debate the temptation. Once you entertain and allow that temptation to come in you, and you talk to the temptation, game over, you're done.
2: Yeah, that's right.
0: Game over, you're done. If the temptation comes, push it away and do it. Push it away and just do the work of the Lord. Don't think, just do it.
1: Right.
0: Don't think, just do it. Do the work of the Lord. Mark chapter 2 verse 2 says, and straightway many were gathered together, insomuch that there was no room to receive them, no, not so much as about the door, and he preached the word unto them. Now, isn't that amazing? In this passage, there was a whole bunch of people who wanted to hear Jesus preach. And the place was small, you couldn't cram in everybody, but people didn't care. They didn't care how uncomfortable, how inconvenient. Some people came a long ways. But they didn't care about that. They just crammed in anyways, and it was probably hot that day and stuffy with people and smelly, but they didn't care. They just crammed themselves in, made it manageable, and I just want to go to church that day and hear the preaching of the Word of God. That's all they had in their mind. We don't have that. If we had issues like this, you wouldn't come to church today. If you had any one of these issues, you wouldn't come to church today. You might say, why is that? What's the difference with us and them? Why did those people have no hesitation and they just crammed themselves in? But why would we hesitate and say, well, I'm not sure if I should come to church or not? You know what's the big difference? They had a strong desire to see Jesus. That's the reason why there was no hesitation. You ever seen anyone hesitate to do something if they had a strong love and desire for it? No, they just do it. They just go for it and say, I'm going to do this for the Lord. I'm going to do that for the Lord. Nothing slows them down. Nothing stops them. They just do it. Look, if you see one of those delicious desserts in the line right there, and you're going through the line, you don't hesitate and you go, well, I don't know. And if you really love that dessert, you take it.
1: Yeah.
0: You take it and you eat it. You wrestle because of your, and other people wrestle because they're thinking about, oh, I got my health issue.
2: Yeah.
0: But the point is, when there's something you have a strong desire or a love, people have a tendency to just do those things. As a matter of fact, when they have a tendency to do those things, it naturally turns into something where they don't have to just think it, they just do it. An addict is what he is or what she is because a constant habit of doing it over and over again, because they have a strong desire for it, that it turns into normalcy, that they don't even think or debate about it. It just become a part of life, part of doing. Your problem is you don't have that for the things of the Lord. There's always a hesitation there. It's not something you naturally do. Some of you are at that point, which is great, where it's natural to you to pray first thing in the morning, where it's natural for you to read the Bible and not skip. It's natural for you to just go to church as soon as you wake up on Sunday morning. Praise the Lord for that. Let it become a habit. Just do it. Don't hesitate. Just do it. What's your aversion? What's your sin issue that you need to confront? That you need to open your eyes and see and finally say to yourself, I admit this is my sin problem. That's what's hindering me from serving God. A refusal to do that is already, I can tell you what your sin problem is. Pride.
1: Yeah.
0: There you go. Second point, the act. The act. We're going to look at verse 11. Verse 11. The Bible reads, and the Lord said unto him, who hath made man's mouth, or who maketh the dumb, or deaf, or the seeing, or the blind? Have not I the Lord? Now therefore go, and I will be with thy mouth, and teach thee what thou shalt say. After Moses gave his wonderful excuse why he is definitely not called to preach, and anybody would understand, God's like, who created you? Just do it. That's his only answer. He didn't take time and try to understand what he's going through and what his good reasons are. He just said, no, just do it. And that's what you need, is the act. The act. It's plainly revealed what your action is from hesitation.
2: Okay.
0: You know what the action is from your hesitation? If God told you, I want you to do this for me, and there's a hesitation in there, your action is already revealed. Your action is predicting, no, I can't do it. You don't say that. You don't say that. You don't think about that. But in reality, you already gave away your answer. It is, no, I cannot do it. That's your real action. Because if you look at Exodus chapter 4, verse 10 through 13, notice that Moses, he first hesitated, right? You know, at verse 10. And then you'll notice right here, God gives the answer and tells him, look, I'll take care of you, don't worry. Then notice at verse 13, he's saying, I don't want to go. Pick someone else. That's the truth. Exactly. You hit the nail on the head. The truth comes out. When you're hesitating to do something for God, you just don't want to do it. You're just saying no. Let's be honest.
1: Let's go preach it, brother.
0: Let's be honest. 1 John chapter 3, verse 22 says, and whatsoever we ask, we receive of him, because we keep his commandments and do those things that are pleasing in his sight. You know why God answers prayers when you ask him? Because when you follow his commandments, when you follow his commandments well, he answers prayers well. So then, in our minds, it's pretty obvious why God would not answer your prayer. You're not keeping his commandments well. That's the reason why God's not answering your prayer. You ever got it on your mind that you always had a prayer request and you've asked people to pray about it and you prayed about it for years and it was an important need, an important request that you need God to answer, but God would not answer it? And then the tendency is to blame it on, well, you know, it's in God's timetable. The tendency is to blame it on God. You know, I just got to wait it out. God wants me to endure the trial. Maybe the reason why he's so slow to answer your prayer is because you're slow in your service to the Lord.
1: Wow.
0: I mean, fair is fair. Why would, if you please God slowly, shouldn't God please you slowly?
1: Yeah, that's good.
0: Fair is fair. Maybe God has an hesitation issue like you do. If God asks something out of you to do something, just do it. Otherwise, God will give you the same treatment. God, I ask you to do this for me. And God will go, okay, well, I'm not sure because I don't think it's the right time yet. You're not ready for it. And maybe I should take some time because, you know, you did the same thing to me too at that day. And, you know, how many times have I've asked you to do something, but you just took your time. I think I'll just take my sweet time too. The action is revealed. The action is revealed from hesitation. You don't want that in your life. Imagine. Imagine every prayer request you give, God starts answering now. And not just answer, but answer it like promptly. Like really well. Why? Because you answer him promptly and really well. When he asks you to do something for him. Let's see how your prayer life might change after that. Let's see how your life would change after that. Let's see those prayer requests knocked out. Why? Because someone is doing what he or she is supposed to do. You ever wonder why prayer requests still remain there for a long time? There are people who are not doing their part for the Lord, and maybe that's the reason why the unspoken has remained an unspoken for crying long years of pain. 1 Thessalonians chapter 5 verse 8 says, "But let us who are of the day be sober, putting on the breastplate of faith and love, and for an helmet the hope of salvation." You know what that verse says? In order not to be attacked, because we're part of the day, we need to put that breastplate. We need to arm ourselves. We need to put on the armor. If you don't do it, then what's going to happen? The enemy's going to kill you. The enemy's going to kill you. Let me ask you a question. You ever seen in the middle of war, in the middle of a battlefield, where the enemy is shooting at you, did you ever see a soldier take his sweet time and, maybe I should put on this helmet? I don't know, you know, I gotta tie it right. It's just not the right size. It's uncomfortable, inconvenient for me. And the knot is not just tied right. So it doesn't look pretty. Because it's not tied right, I don't like this helmet. I quit. I'm not going to take this helmet anymore. I'm going to take the next helmet that would have a nicer tie around the noose. You ever seen someone do that? No. I'll tell you what they do. They don't care if it looks crummy or if it's ugly or if it's uncomfortable. When the enemy is attacking, they just go, "Put it on, fool! Your head's going to get shot." But that's what people are doing with the helmet. This church, you know, is not as pretty as I want it to be, and it's uncomfortable, inconvenient, and, you know, I mean, it's not that lovely. They don't really love each other. It's so crude, rude, and, you know, they got this issue, that issue, and it just doesn't tie real right for me.
2: Okay.
0: That's your problem. And right now, you have no idea. It's been weeks. It's been so many services. And the devil, every second, has been shooting you over and over and over again. And you're getting killed on the battlefield.
2: That's good.
0: Hesitation will get you killed.
2: Okay.
0: Hesitation will get you killed. Just do it. There's a million excuses, but these excuses, notice, don't really won't matter. The person doesn't think a million excuses when putting on the helmet. They don't matter to him when he's looking at the battlefield, when he's looking at his life and saying, "I'm going to get shot, I'm going to get killed, I need to save myself."
2: Yes.
0: That's the problem with people nowadays. You don't want to save your life. There are people who say, no, I want my life to be saved. No, you don't. If you want your life to be saved, you won't care about the million complaints and griefs and excuses and reasons. They mean absolutely nothing to you.
1: Yeah.
0: When I'm about to get shot, I need to put on my helmet. Okay. I need to just do it.
1: Amen.
0: You're getting killed, aren't you? The enemy is laughing and killing you over and over again. People, I mean, let's be honest. I'm very certain that not all of you have a perfect life. Not all of you have zero suffering. From my experience and the experience I come through with many people, everyone goes through some sort of suffering in life, some sort of hardship. That's just common, that's just plain. So then, you're getting killed, aren't you? You're suffering, aren't you? What's your problem? Just do the task that the Lord called you to do. Just do it. And forget all those griefs and those complaints and those excuses. Just do the work of the Lord, because you're getting shot and killed. But when you hesitate, you've opened up an opportunity for the devil to attack. How long has your hesitation been? It's not just, you don't hesitate for 5 seconds. You don't even hesitate for 1 hour. You don't hesitate for one day. Oh, should I do the work of the Lord or I shouldn't? Oh, maybe I should get right with God. No, I shouldn't get right with God. Maybe I should change. No, I shouldn't change this. Or which I, no, no. You take weeks to months to years. Now, that's plenty of time for the devil to nuke you 100 times over and kill you.
2: Yeah.
0: Some of you are just dying. And you need to finally get back up and do the task. In Joshua chapter 1 verse 7 it says, "Only be thou strong and very courageous, that thou mayest observe to do according to all the law which Moses my servant commanded thee. Turn not from it to the right hand or to the left, that thou mayest prosper whithersoever thou goest." God says, when I called you to do something, when I commanded you to do something, don't even go to the right or to the left. Just do it.
1: Amen.
0: Do exactly what I told you to do, and you will be blessed. I mean, think about it. You know what our problem is? Why do you hesitate to do what God strictly commanded you to do? You know what the worst case scenario is if you're going to do it? Why don't you just do it? Why is there hesitation? I'm afraid of something, or you're too proud about it, or there's a disdain about it. Why are you hesitating to do it? I mean, the worst case scenario, if you were to do it, is to get gold, silver, precious stones, crowns, and the pleasure of God, and His plan at work, and avoiding the consequence of sin. That's the very worst case scenario. So why do you hesitate, huh? Why do you hesitate? That's the very worst case scenario. Oh, I don't want to do it because what?
2: Yeah.
0: Because of what?
2: How about that?
0: Oh, I got a piece of gold at the judgment seat of Christ. Whoop-de-doo. Oh, I made God happy. Whoop-de-doo. Oh, I see God finally blessing my life. Physically even. God healing some things in my life. Finally, I see that. Whoop-de-doo. Oh, I shouldn't have done it. I should have hesitated. I should have lingered. And I should have thought about it carefully more. I should have just not done it. Just do it, huh? I mean, worst case scenario is God finally blessing your life. But He's so slow to bless you because you're so slow to serve Him. Look at verse 13 through 14. And he said, "O my Lord, send, I pray thee, by the hand of him whom thou wilt send." And the anger of the Lord was kindled against Moses. And he said, "Is not Aaron, the Levite, thy brother? I know that he can speak well. And also, behold, he cometh forth to meet thee. And when he seeth thee, he will be glad in his heart." Now, notice that Moses, because of his hesitation, the Lord said, "Well, I understand, Moses, and so you can take your sweet time and let's let it go." No, the Lord got angry.
2: Yeah.
0: The Lord got angry. Now, notice how many times Moses hesitated. Verse 10 through 11, he hesitated, right? Verse 10, he hesitated. Then he hesitated again at verse 12. And verse 13, he hesitated again at chapter 4. Verse 1 through 3, you'll notice that, right? He says, "Lord, they're not going to hear me." Then he hesitates again at, just stop. Then finally the Lord blew up at verse 13 and 14. Just say, "Just do it!" You have to understand this. Yes, we serve a loving, patient God. He's got to be patient to put up with mankind's foolishness for 2,000 years. Amen? But my goodness, you got to be crazy to think that God will never be upset with you. You got to be crazy to think that. That's just normal in everyday life. You ever had a kid, you know, who just keep doing the same annoying thing and you as a parent told him, "Don't do it. Don't do it. Don't do it. Don't do it." You think that can go on forever? Or you're going to, and you will have zero anger and full empathy and understanding of the child, or you're going to go, "Ah!" You're going to go, "Ah!" You're going to get upset, right? Now think about this. what do you think the Lord will do? He is, I mean, you are created from Him. God created mankind where we're so much alike the Lord, where we share a lot of the similar personal characteristics and attributes. You got to be crazy to think that God is not a person with feelings and emotions. Yeah, He's going to get upset. Think about it. How many times have you hesitated and just made the Lord upset with you? That's one thing you don't want to live in, is under a time when God is just cranky with you. Oh God, I have a prayer request with... And God's like, don't give me that when I told you to do this. You didn't even do that with me. What do you think God's going to do with you? Okay. That's something sober and serious to think about.
2: Yes, it is.
0: We don't think about that. God is angry with me. God is angry with me. In 1 Kings chapter 20, turn over there. This is an interesting passage. Look at 1 Kings chapter 20, verse 35 through 36. The Lord is not just telling you to do things over and over and over again. One day, it's going to run out, and God had enough of telling you and warning you, and then telling you and warning you, telling you and warning you, and finally, He's going to call it quits. And then He's going to let the hammer come down. If someone did it 5 times to me with hesitation, it would just go, ah. Oh. But imagine God when He already put up months to years with you by now.
2: Okay.
0: Look at 1 Kings chapter 20, verse 35. And a certain man of the sons of the prophet said unto his neighbor in the word of the Lord, smite me, I pray thee. And the man refused to smite him. I would too. If one person went up to me and said, hey, smite me, hit me in the face. I would go, I ain't going to hit you. Right? I would too. All right? Now look at this. This is pretty serious. Verse 36, then said he unto him, because thou hast not obeyed the voice of the Lord, behold, as soon as thou art departed from me, a lion shall slay thee. And as soon as he was departed from him, a lion found him and slew him. Okay, that's pretty scary, right? Why? He hesitated. He hesitated to punch him. And notice that God wasn't like, well, I understand it. No, God said, this is my word. I want you to do it. And then he died because he didn't follow the word of the Lord. Do you realize this is, we've been so brainwashed in this generation now.
2: Yeah.
0: We don't realize this. Do you realize you're following the word of the Lord?
2: Okay.
0: Isn't that serious?
2: Yes.
0: The word of the Lord? Isn't that a heavy weight? And then we're too busy to ask God questions. Why, Lord? Why did this happen? Why am I going through this? What in the world? How well have you followed the word of the Lord then?
2: Come on.
0: The word of the Lord has such heavy weight that it demands obedience, not hesitancy. Why? Because hesitancy can cost you something precious. Hesitation will cost you something precious. And you don't want to lose it. You lost too much already. In this sin-stricken world where they had disobeyed the Lord too much, we're already suffering too much. Don't you think so? Don't you think you're suffering too much already? You don't need to amp it up more. You don't need to amp it up more. You can maintain some precious things in your life, what you have. But that comes with obedience, not hesitation. Think about how many times think about your past now. How many times your hesitation, your refusal to follow God's way of doing things has affected your health, has affected your mental peace and stability, and even your family. Why? I'm not ready to do that work of the Lord, but years pass by. You grow up, you get married, you get kids, they have grandkids. By that time, it's too late.
2: What?
0: You have to start something now. You can't hesitate. You're going to cost something precious in your life. Now's the time to get right with God. Now's the time to forsake the sin. Now's the time to change yourself. It's not a time of hesitation. You're just counting the cost higher. As every day to year pass by, you're just building up that cost more. And it will one day come down on you on all fours, and it will hit you hard. Genesis chapter 19, verse 16 says, "And while he lingered, the men laid hold upon his hand and upon the hand of his wife and upon the hand of his two daughters, the Lord being merciful unto him, and they brought him forth and set him without the city." Notice that Lot, he didn't have to pay the cost even when he hesitated. You might go, "Ooh, that's what I want."
1: Yeah.
0: You might go, "Because I hesitate a lot and I don't want to pay the price. How do I do that?" You know how you get that? You get the Lord to force you. Notice that Lot, he hesitated. "Well, I don't think I should get out of the city. The city means so much. God's about to send fire and brimstone, for crying out loud." He's angry. That's not a time of hesitation. But Lot was hesitating. And you know what God did? He had two angels grab his hand, force him out of the city. What's my point here? You need God to force you. You need God to force you. That way, you can be more helped. But see, people don't want that. People want to do things their own way of doing things, their own time, their own comfort level, their own timing and when to do. When you do it like that, you're just hesitating. You're just hesitating. You need to have some little bit of force in you. And maybe the Lord can help you with that. Maybe what you need is, if you have a hesitation problem and you don't want to count the cost, then maybe you should come down on the altar and say, "God, I need you to force it out of me."
2: Yeah.
0: Do you ever wonder why trials happen?
1: Mom.
0: It's the only thing that forces you out of your comfort zone and to make the change that you were too blind to see for a long time.
2: That's good, amen. That's good.
0: You need the Lord to force it out of you, maybe. And it is His mercy. Isn't that His mercy that He dragged them out of the city?
2: Yeah.
0: It is the Lord's mercy. He's going to drag you out of the destruction that can happen to you any moment due to your hesitation. Maybe you need the Lord's mercy. You need, "God, give me mercy. You need to force it out of me." If you don't want to, then hesitate. And count the cost. There was a student in the Jefferson Medical College, and his name was Arnott Walker. He got under conviction when he heard the preaching, "Do thy diligence to come before winter." And he realized, there's not much time. I got to be diligent. Do the things of the Lord. So he decided, after a long time, after not being with his mother, "I had better write a letter to my mom." He wrote a letter to his mom, told her how grateful he was for her strong Christian influence and how much he helped her. 2 days later, while he was in class, this was a long time ago, so a telegram came to him and said, "Your mother is critically ill." He was shocked. He immediately ran to his home to see his dying mother before it was too late. He rushed over. She died. But when he went to see his mom, what was underneath his mother's pillow was his letter. He was happy. His love reached her right before she died. He would have never seen, he would have never known his mother to smile, to be happy over his letter, if he took a few more days to write the letter and send it to her. You could be that person who is about to lose your mother, so to speak, because just a couple more days of hesitation. There are too many precious things in life that God can give to you that you do have, but the things of this world, they come and they go, don't they? Everything is temporary in life. How many opportunities have you missed out because of hesitation? How many blessings of God have you missed out because of your hesitation? How many open doors has God opened so that you can do something for Him has closed because of your hesitation? You have lost your mother. You have lost your mother. And she died and she's gone because you failed. You failed to write that letter, to stop your hesitation, to just do it. Just do it. Before you lose your next mother, just do it. Just do it. Come down on the altar. Every head bowed and every eye shut.

times these past 20 years. And very thankful for the help that we received. And we're glad to be able to support God's blessings on this ministry. 21 years the pastor been faithful, hasn't he? And his dear wife and family, they're a blessing. Certainly appreciate them so very much. The book of 1 Samuel, chapter number 30, please. My dear wife's mom and daddy were from West Virginia, and we visited there a few years ago, and we came to a certain turn in the road where you met yourself coming, and it was called Echo Hill. And I said, you know, I always wanted to hear myself in an echo. And she said, well, stop the car and help yourself. So I did, and I got out, and I said, what'll I say? She said, the first thing comes into your mind. I said, baloney. Nothing happened. It didn't surprise me a bit. I was so dejected and down. I said, what am I going to do? She said, do it again. I said, I'm the greatest preacher in the world. The echo came back, said, baloney. Amen. The only thing I don't like about that is it's so true. Amen. Brother Andrew was trying to get us to humble ourselves. Amen. 1 Samuel chapter 30, what a chapter it is in the Word of God. It's the theme of your conference. And in chapter 30, verse 1, it said, it came to pass when David and his men were come to Ziklag on the third day that the Amalekites had invaded the south and Ziklag and smitten Ziklag and burned it with fire. And he had taken the women captive that were therein, and they slew not any, neither great or small, but carried them away and went on their way. So David and his men came to the city, and behold, it was burned with fire. Their wives and their sons and their daughters were taken captive. And David and the people that were with him lifted up their voices and wept until they had no more power to weep. And David's two wives were taken captive, Ahinoam the Jezreelitess and Abigail the wife of Nabal. And David was greatly distressed. I think about Job and his great statement in the book of Job, chapter number 3, verse 25. He says, the thing which I greatly feared has come upon me. We're living in a culture today that is overwhelmed with fear. People say, what's the problem? Well, COVID certainly is what they use to overwhelm a culture, but it's not a new problem. There's something happened in Genesis chapter number 3 when Adam disobeyed God. The Bible says we find him. He says, I heard the voice in the garden. It never bothered him before. But because of the sin nature and the law of human collapse, he says, because I was naked, I was afraid. People say, I'm not afraid. And they have a T-shirt. No fear. I can be your lie and you can tell it any way you want to. I don't know anybody that's alive today doesn't understand the difficulties of how life can put you in a tailspin in just a heartbeat. And here we have David and his 600 men, all that were in distress, discontented and in debt, followed David. And we see the problems here, of course. They return home hoping they're going to find a family reunion. The wife embracing him, the kids saying, Dad, boy, we're glad you're home. But circumstances weren't like they hoped they would be. But they didn't happen by accident. There's a lot of things that caused these problems. For sure, there's always underlying facts. You don't always know the details, although the Bible, it's interesting how the Word of God never overpaints its heroes or underpaints its villains. Even when they're the great David. And he was a great man. God complimented him so many ways. But when you study the life of David, he finds himself living as a fugitive. Cain was a fugitive. You don't expect David to be living from cave to cave. Of course, he was under the fear of the unknown. He thought Saul was going to get him. He did.

finds himself in a valley. I pastor a church called Rice's Valley. I'm glad they called it Rice's Valley. The street across the street's called Rice's Valley. The street our church is on is called Watermelon Baptist Church. I'm glad we're not called Watermelon Baptist Church. Amen. That's redneck hick for sure. Amen. But folks, we just never know what valleys are waiting for us, do we? We really don't. And boy, he thinks Saul's going to get him, and he makes a judgment call back in chapter 27 to yoke up with the Philistines. Now, we never would have ever thought Saul or David would yoke up with the city of Gath and Achish, and yet he spends 14 months in the enemy camp. You ever find yourself where your brain draws out your ears and you just end up doing things you never thought you would do, being in a place you never thought you would be? And it has consequences. I'm not trying to sound like a smart aleck. I know why we're in the mess we're in, but we're in the mess we're in because of bad choices. Appreciate the good brother's message this morning. Both of the messages in last night's. I came to hear from God. But I think one of the things that's important, the Bible says, be ye doers of the word and not hearers only. I consider myself a Bible-believing pastor. Amen. But my problem's not believing the Bible. My problem's obeying the Bible. David knew what he should do. He knew the last thing he should do was be with the enemies of Israel. I love that book. Dean Edwards put out The Tale of Three Kings, where David refused to touch God's anointed. He wouldn't throw a spear when he could have eliminated Saul, but his conscience condemned him, and he wouldn't do it. And yet we find him with the enemy about to attack Israel. You wonder why God says so many times about how important it is for us to be dedicated? God loves dedication. Reading your Bible, he dedicates the temple. And boy, we bring children to the altar and ask God to dedicate them for him and give him the parents' wisdom to live a life that'll help them with their kids. We build a new sanctuary and we say, God bless this place that you'll be honored here. That brilliant chapter in Romans chapter 12 where God says, I beseech you to do it. It gives you a choice. And he says the consequences of not doing it cause us to be conformed. Not looking like we should, thinking like we should, behaving like we should, running with the wrong crowd sometimes. This culture we're living in today is hard to recognize because of the social influence it's had. We're living in a culture today that knows nothing else but social media. If you kneel social media, they say, I don't get it. I don't understand. Why are you against that? It's all we know. Oh, David, it cost him 16 months. You know, you don't get 16 months back. Once it's gone, it's gone. And the older you get, 16 months is quite a bit. Especially if you've got good health and things are going well, because in 16 months, your whole world can be upside down. In 16 minutes, your whole world can be upside down. David's been recruited to fight Saul and his enemies. And boy, I tell you, quite an interesting thing. When the Philistines get together, the leaders of the Philistines get together and said, we can't have him with honor. He's not honor. He don't belong to us. We're not going into battle with him. He liable to do a U-turn. He liable to take our head off. And so they tell David in chapter number 30, which brings us to our chapter in verse 9, Achish answered and said to David, I know that thou art good in my sight. I wonder how much truth is in that. Did David buffalo him? Was David out of sorts? What was he thinking? Why did David have to convince Achish that he was with Achish? He had him, and he says this, and he says, you're in my sight as an angel of God. My goodness. Notwithstanding,

0: Princes of the Philistines have said, he shall not go up with us to battle. He said, you're not going to get to go, which caused David and his men to return to Ziklag. And of course, as they return to Ziklag, there's an interesting conversation takes place. They find everybody in the world that's of value, that's of importance to them, as fugitives, gone. And it touches the heart. And they come apart. And they cry to the place where there's no more tears. And what happens is an interesting thing. David is distressed. And in verse number 6, the people spake of stoning him. What in the world would cause God's people to lose confidence in God's man? You know, you could stone David if you could. You got to be careful, though. He's pretty good slinger stones himself. He might get you before you even get started. He's dropped a few in his day. Some folks think that preacher, he's an easy target. You just need to be careful right there. I mean, he sometimes acts like he ain't got a lick of sense, but he knows how to take care of himself. He does. Most men in the ministry are not there by accident. They've had to fight some battles. You know, David could have said, all right, fire away. I'm sick of the bunch of you. I don't need this. I didn't sign up for this. Well, sure you did. You just didn't know it. I'm sure David, probably like many of you, could have said, all right, fellas, you get a new king, get a new captain. I'm done. I'm out of gas. I ain't got nothing left in the tank. Yeah. Sounds like most preachers on Sunday night, especially Monday morning.
1: Yeah.
0: Yeah. David could have run for his life, but he didn't do any of the three. David did something that we all need to do. One of the reasons, why do we do this? Why is your pastor, after 20 years and this second conference, why do this? Why go to all the work? Why Calvary? Why sacrifice? Why give? Why help? Because, says it right there, because the soul of the people was grieved, every man to his son and his daughter, and David encouraged himself in the Lord his God.
1: Amen.
0: David had to backtrack, has been mentioned today. David had to revisit old David. Past 14 months, I don't know who he was inquiring with. I don't know where he was getting his encouragement from. From the Philistines? I tell you, situation seemed homeless, hopeless. The situation that people had lost confidence, they were grieving. And when people are grieving, they don't always behave in a way we'd like them to. They're not themselves. Truth be known, in our culture today, everybody's hurting. I know anybody in any church, how great it is full of people that are grieving. They're hurting. They don't know what to do. For sure. You ever feel like stoning somebody?
1: Amen. Yes, sir.
0: You ever lose confidence in yourself?
1: Amen.
0: Churches lose confidence in a pastor. Husbands lose confidence in their wife, and vice versa. Employees lose confidence in their boss. It's not hard. You don't have to be brilliant to know how easy it is to lose confidence in leadership in Washington. No confidence. They used to say in the ministry years ago, maybe you need to go to the church for a vote of confidence. God forbid. They're liable to say bye. Oh, I tell you. How do you encourage yourself in the Lord when you're in a mess, when you're at the bottom, when everything seems like your love is gone? We're living in a culture today which that which God loves is vanishing. The Bible, the church, the burden, the need to stay by the stuff. I understand having meetings after a few years. My biggest fear having a meeting is our folks won't come. I worry about that. I should be more worried about God not showing up. We need that more. We need our folks to come. But you know, human nature being like it is, always wonder if we'll have enough groceries. Oh, Baptists love to eat, don't they? Ah, how do you encourage yourself? Well, I love what David did there in verse number 8. The Bible says, and David said, verse 7, David said to Abiathar the priest, Ahimelech's son, I pray thee, bring me hither the ephod. And Abiathar brought hither the ephod to David. And here's what it said. David inquired at the Lord. It's not as complicated as we make it. I know circumstances are in a mess. Your mind's a mess. The world's a mess. The economy's a mess. Thank God for the end of the Iraqi war. Glory to God. I've prayed for that for years. God, get our boys out of that mess. And I see the answer to prayer back there, the good brother. What a blessing. But I tell you what, why do we do this? Why are we here? Why is the admonition from God's man and the word of God? What do we need today? We need to inquire from the Lord. The old Methodists used to have the inquiry room where people would go and they'd pray and they'd take their burdens to the Lord. They'd cast their care upon Him, for He cares for them. I imagine the Lord probably reminded David as he prayed with the ephod, that garment that's symbolic of prayer, of his crisis in the past. This wasn't his first rodeo. This wasn't his first conflict. Dear saints, if you've been around a while, past 20 years, filled with obstacles and conflicts and battles. And you've had to overcome them. And how have you overcome them? You need to have a good memory. The book of Ecclesiastes, or the book of Jeremiah Lamentation says, I recall to my memory that God is faithful every day, man. We need to be reminded of some things that God has done, that God still does, He's going to do, and still can do. To ask folks to inquire of the Lord requires them to apply the principle just preached, humble themselves and pray. No one has bragging rights on prayer. If you have to measure a church by how well they're praying, all you got to do is say, do you have a prayer list? Do you consistently beseech the throne of grace on behalf of others? Do you talk to God? Do you wait on? I mean, most folks today, it's all about me, like Samson. It takes me about 2 minutes. You ought to have a consistent prayer life where you inquire the Lord to help you in such a time as this. And yet, the fact of the matter is, the most important service of a church's calendar is the least most attended. Wednesday night. More business gets taken care of on Wednesday night than Sunday morning, Sunday night. Oh, dear church. Inquiring of the Lord. That's the first thing he did to begin the process of encouraging himself. And does anybody in here not need encouraged? I don't know anybody that's encouraged. Some folks fake it better than others. Oh, he had to be reminded of how God helped him when he was a little shepherd boy taking care of them little sheep. And he killed a lion and a bear, didn't he? Now, David's in a pickle here. His wives, his family, they're all gone. All his mighty men's families are gone. They do not know where they're at. Do you ever find a place in history where you feel like you don't know where you're at? What do you do next? What do you do when you don't know what to do? I wouldn't turn on Fox News. Oh, I know it's the last bastion of conservatism. Where'd you read that? Oh, I used to enjoy listening to Rush Limbaugh. He had some good political analysis. He said things in a way that made America politics a little bit more understandable. I'm sad he's gone. He was a great voice in certain ways. I didn't like his, you know, on loan from God, and you know, just he had a little pride about him. But maybe part of that made him so agreeable to the American public. But the new two guys, tried to listen to them the other day, and it was during June Pride Month. And one of them, I'm not sure which one it was, he said, "We welcome all our Pride guests, and we celebrate your month." I'm going, done with that. Nothing to celebrate about Shame Month in America. What a mess. Pastors are going to the pulpit today with more stress. Now that we've got this social media in our face every day, they expect us to perform, sound like Walter Cronkite, sound like we never say nothing wrong. We stand and we're just always on the ball. Pressure. I tell our folks on the social media since it started because of COVID, I said, we're not here for you. You're here to get some help from us. We're not here to entertain you. We're not performing. We're interested in coming to church. And if you don't like it, turn it off.
1: Yes, sir. That's good.
0: I never wanted to do that to start with. Enough pressure going to the pulpit nowadays. You know, after you've laid a few thousand eggs. If you have a middle initial, it's called a dud. That's preaching. Oh, I remember here a while back, we got into the middle of COVID, and we've got folks down there overwhelmed with fear. We still have folks in Tuscaloosa coming to church double-masked. What do you say? I don't say anything. Whatever cranks your tractor, amen. You know, they do that because they're overwhelmed with fear. Would to God people had a dose of fear in God, amen. But that's not what they're afraid of. Oh, dear church, David inquired some counsel from the Lord. You know, we are an independent. Old paths. King James. Bible-believing people. But how many of you are reading your Bible? If you've been saved over 5 years, have you read it once? I remember my old preacher used to say, "We'll give you grace for the first 5 years, but after that, there's no excuse, sir." Some of you dear folks of God, yeah, you say, "I love the book. I love to hear it preached. Thank God for our church. Thank God for where we stand. Thank God for our missions." But you've never read the Bible from Genesis to Revelation. Now imagine coming to God in heaven and the judgment seat of Christ, going and saying, "Hey, how are you? One of them Bible believers down there. How many times you read my Bible?" You say, "Well, we're not keeping records." We're not. Don't you think you ought to know at least one time you read from Genesis to Revelation? One time to inquire of the Lord? David inquired of the Lord. Calvary Baptist Church, I'm here to tell you, dark days are coming. People say the Lord could come. I know He could. I'm just from the old school. I just don't think it's bad enough. You say, "Well, you're being very pessimistic." No. I think America is the exception to the rule. We haven't been put to the test like a lot of other people have for the Word of God and the testimony of the Lord Jesus Christ. Now, I hope He comes. I hope He proves me wrong. I'll say, "Lord, I'm the knucklehead said you weren't coming yet. I'm glad you came." Amen. But the main purpose of Calvary Baptist Church having this meeting is to get God's people to inquire from God. I like this. In verse number 9, the Bible says David went. Oh boy, I got 5 minutes left. Yeah, you can say that, but the groceries are coming. Amen. I'm at a disadvantage among Baptists. My deacon says it's a sin to let warm food go cold. Amen. I think he's right. You dear ladies have worked hard and made it ready. Some knucklehead doesn't have enough sense to know when to shut up. Amen. Thank you, brother. He knows what I'm talking about. He sacrificed many a roast. Verse number 9, the Bible says, David went, he and his 600 men that were with him, and came to the brook Besor, where those that had been left behind stayed. But David pursued, he and 400 men, for 200 abode behind, which were so faint that they could not go over the brook Besor. Third of the ranks weren't able to continue. That's where we're at today. Probably more than that now. You got 20% on board doing something, you got a good church. Amen. Used to say 10% doesn't 90%. I'm convinced if you got a good church, 20% doing 80, all that work. What a blessing. Now we would love to have more people on board. There's plenty of room for help in an average Baptist church. But it requires a little old thing called obedience. David pursued and followed God's leadership. Amen. This book will lead you right, church. It will. It'll lead you right. He obeyed the orders from headquarters to pursue. In verse number 10, David pursued. Where are you going? What are you pursuing? You got your hidden cabin up in the mountains where you can hide? I don't think it's going to work. I hope it does. I envy you up here in Tennessee. What a blessing. Amen. I think it's a blessing. Yeah. Where would you rather be? Yeah. I know you'd rather be in Alabama. Bless your heart. I can't help it if I come from the first greatest state in the union. Amen. Amen. Nobody knows where our pastor from Arkansas is from. They don't have any street signs up there. Amen. It's on purpose. Their head. I've been up there. I'm saying, wow. 200 men could not follow David because of fatigue. You ever go and say, all right, we need some help. Got to do this. Need you to do this. Would somebody sign up for this? And people are just, when the saints come dragging in, when the saints come dragging in, oh, I want to be one of that number. You are. You're all hot air. And when you're needed, you're not there. I'm leaving today. If I never come back, it's okay. But I promise you this meeting ought to bear some fruit where some folks follow the pursuit of God's inquiry and they'll know what God wants them to do in a crisis. Amen. Would you like to be one of the 200 that couldn't go? Are you one of the 200 that couldn't go? Can you imagine these 200 had wives and family members that were taken captive? Can you imagine when the 400 show up and the 200 that's men didn't show up and say, where's my man? Where's my dad? Well, they're pretty beat up right now. They're out of gas. That's why we have this meeting. It may be $5 a gallon. It may cost the church $10,000 to have a meeting like this. Wouldn't surprise me at all. But I'm telling you what, they're trying to help you and get a little gas in your tank. Amen. Amen. Oh, of all the things that God provides, in verse number 11, they found an Egyptian. Nothing good ever came out of Egypt. What the Bible says. And yet, God shows you an exception to the rule. They found an Egyptian in the field and brought him to David and gave him bread. I'm trying these glasses that Brother Carpenter said are real good. And I hope you preach like the preacher, amen? Mine are about 20 gauge, amen? Coke bottles anymore. They found an Egyptian in the field and brought him to David and gave him bread. And he did eat and made him drink water. You know, charity never fails. They didn't know who this boy was from a man to moon. Yet the providence of God is being made manifest. When you inquire the Lord and you obey the Lord, God's liable to let circumstances in your life open up where you find yourself in a place where some total stranger helps you pursue and not faint. Amen. God can use anybody. The Bible says in verse number 12, and they gave him a piece of cake of figs, two clusters of raisins, and when he had eaten, his spirit came again. Verse 12, 13, David said unto him, to whom belongest thou? And whence art thou? And he said, I'm a young man of Egypt, servant to Amalekite. And my master left me because 3 days ago I fell sick. We made an invasion. Now David's got enough espionage in him. His radar went up. He said, man, this is information that money can't buy. This is intelligence that only God can give. I mean, you come to church sometimes and somebody will open up this book and say something to you that you'll say. That preacher been in my mail. Now it's no, they don't know what mail is anymore. Has he been checking out my emails? You been checking out my texts? Your Instagram? Whatever that is. Inyourface.com, amen. That's what preachers are. That's their inyourface.com, amen. They need that. This country needs that. Boy, this God provides an Egyptian to guide him and help him find out where the enemy is. You say, well, that's not ethical. Sure it is. This little boy left for dead and God's people helped him. And he said, man, I got information to you that'll absolutely bail you out. It'll actually make you look good, David. Preacher talked about that the other night. Somebody did, about how God can make you look good when you're not good. Yeah. So that God's people have confidence in you to follow God. Yeah. Amen. Amen. Amen. Mm. You know, David, when he left Ziklag trying to find his family, didn't know where he was going, didn't know how to get there, and didn't know where they were. That's exactly right. Dumb as a post. Just like you and me. Ain't got a clue.
2: Yeah, amen.
0: What are you guys doing down here from Michigan anyhow? I'm glad you're here. Yeah, I came over here to hear you and hear these men that preach the word of God and come to Calvary. But I'm telling you, you never know how God's going to use a little old town down here in Fayetteville, Tennessee, to help us.
2: Yeah. Amen.
0: Amen. Amen. Amen. Oh, this Egyptian slave. Oh, he's in terrible shape. But here it says there in verse number 15, David said to him, canst thou bring me down to the company? And he said, swear unto me by God that thou wilt neither kill me nor deliver me into the hand of my master, and I will bring thee down to the company. And when he was brought down, behold, there were spread abroad upon all the earth, eating and drinking and dancing because of all the great spoil that they had taken out of the land of the Philistines and out of the land of Judah. I imagine old David sat there with that little Egyptian boy just getting his strength back and said, God told me to pursue. He said that back there in verse number 8. The Lord David inquired of the Lord, shall I pursue after the troop and overtake them? And he answered, said, pursue, for thou shalt surely overtake them, and with all shall fail recover all. I imagine as David stood there with his 400 men, no telling how many of them were, but odds were never a problem to David. He said, man, we can whoop them. God can do it. Yeah. One of us can chase 1,000. I'm sure he stood there for a little bit and said, God got me here. God instructed me in my dilemma, in my greatest fear. I never thought I'd ever see my family again. They may not even be alive in human thinking, but God told me he'd recover all.
2: Yeah.
0: Oh, dear church. Oh, David finds the Amalekites and catches them off guard. You know, we ought to have a little bit of an edge.
2: Yeah.
0: Preached about that last night.
2: Right.
0: We have the Holy Spirit in us.
2: Yeah.
0: We have the Holy Scriptures, the two only holy things in planet Earth. That ought to give us a little bit of an idea what to do. We ought to have a little discernment, shouldn't we? We ought to know when we meet the enemy who the enemy are. We ought to know what to do when we meet the enemy. We ought to be ready to stand up for the Lord and be a good soldier of Jesus Christ. Boy, Bible says in verse number 18, David recovered all that the Amalekites had carried away, and David rescued his two wives. Can you imagine that embrace? Them gals coming up. You came and got us. You didn't quit. You didn't bail out. You're still at the stuff. You're still staying by the stuff. That's where it comes from in this text. Of all texts. crisis, a calamity, a mess. And yet, it's amazing how these things, circumstances take by. And boy, David pursues and doesn't quit. He's a great leader for sure. In verse 21, David came to the 200 men, which were so faint that they could not follow David, whom they had made also to abide at the brook Besor. And they went forth to meet David and to meet the people that were with him. And David came near to the people and he saluted them. David said, you 200 couldn't make it. I'm glad you're here. I'm glad you're still on alive. Glad you're still on board. Even though you couldn't go, I still claim you. Every church knows how that feels. Our church has been there 86 years. I got a group of dear people. I buried one Thursday. And it seems like I've buried a congregation at Rice's Valley Baptist Church. Love them to death. Got one that's 97. Great old saint of God. He's gotten so smart, he'd put him in assisted living, and he's got him a tablet, and he watches his preacher on Sunday morning. I don't even have a tablet. Amen. What a blessing. What a generation. There's a lot of folks in our church. They're not able to go out. They're not able to pursue. They're able to pray. And thank God they give. Oh, they're on board. They're giving to missions. They're supporting their pastor. They're taking care of the facility. They may be faint. But David says, good to see you. We got them back. We're on the same page here, folks. But you know what happens here? It's amazing how in every group there's a mixed multitude. In verse number 23 or 22, then answered all the wicked men, the men of Belial, and those that were with David said, because thou went not with us, we will not give them aught of the spoil. Self-appointed leaders know what's supposed to be done in the church, know what's supposed to be done with the grace of God, know what's supposed to be done with the goodness of God. Oh, David didn't spoil. David wasn't a deacon-run church.
2: Amen.
0: I love my church. I love my deacons. But I tell them I'm the chairman of the board. Amen. That's after 25 years, I can be chairman of the board. David said in verse 23, then said David, ye shall not do so, my brethren, with that which the Lord hath given us, who hath preserved us and delivered the company that came against us into our hand. For who will hearken unto you in this matter? But as his part is that goeth down to the battle, so shall his part be that tarrieth by the stuff.
2: Yeah. Amen.
0: I like that.
2: Amen.
0: You know, Jesus says in the Gospels, tarry till I come.
2: Yep. Yep.
0: You know what, folks? We're just taking up space, borrowed time. But God's got to work for all to do. And God wants to use you. He wants to help you. But to encourage yourself, how do you encourage yourself in the Lord? Well, you got to make some inquiries. Good inquiries from the Holy Book. The throne of grace. You got to obey the orders you get from headquarters. That hasn't changed much. You got to look for the providence of God. And God's working, even in our country. Yes. You got to pursue and not faint.
2: Right.
0: And you got to tarry by the stuff.
2: Yes,
0: sir. Church, when things go wrong, as they sometimes will, when the road you're trudging seems all uphill, your funds are low and your debts are high, and you want to smile, but you have to sigh. When your cares are pressing you down a bit, rest if you must, but don't you quit.
2: Yeah.
0: Life is queer, don't like that word, with its twists and turns, as every one of us sometimes learns. And many a fellow may turn about when he might have won had he stuck it out.
2: Yeah. Yeah.
0: Don't give up, though the pace seems slow, and it has, it stopped. You may succeed with another blow.
2: Yeah.
0: Success is failure turned inside out.
2: Yeah.
0: The silver tint on the clouds of doubt. And you never can tell how close you are. It may be near when it seems so far. So stick to the fight when your heart is hit. It's when things seem worst that you must not quit. Father, bless your dear people. Bless the good Calvary Baptist Church. Bless the services continue tonight and tomorrow. And stir the hearts of your people. And bless the theme and help folks stay by the stuff. We'll be careful to thank you. We'll give you the glory. In Jesus' name we pray.
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rich man in Luke chapter 12 had it all. He was tearing down his barns and building bigger barns. He had a bumper crop. He had a big house. He was piling up for tomorrow. He said, "Soul, take thine ease, for thou hast much goods laid up in store." But he forgot something. And what he forgot was that you can't stay here. Listen, you can have everything this world has to offer. You can have the big home. You can have the nice cars. You can have the money, lots of land. But you can't stay here. The old song says you can drive your new car right up to the grave, but somebody else will drive it away. The Bible says your life is just a vapor. But

Good morning. I want to go ahead and start this morning and greeting you all with the Lord Jesus Christ. This is Brother Calvin, and I want to give you something this morning from the Word of God. The Bible says over in 1 Samuel chapter 23, verse 16, "And Jonathan, Saul's son, arose and went to David into the wood and strengthened his hand in God." You know, King Saul right now is reigning in Israel. And one thing that he's occupied with is that he wants to find David, because he's very jealous of David, and he sought to kill him. But strangely enough, the very son of Saul, Jonathan, is the best friend David has, and Jonathan just, you know, takes up this opportunity to show some real noble qualities of his true friendship to David. But, you know, I just think about, you know, how in the day we live, you know, sometimes a father don't like someone, and then the son and the wife and the daughter also don't like that someone. But this certainly wasn't the case. The case was David being as much a target that the king wanted, you know, to deal with, and that was his target. His very own son, Jonathan, had other ideas. He befriended David, and this friendship was very special. And let me give you, I guess, four things that I think kind of stands out in this verse about true friendship. And first of all, notice Jonathan's character. Bible says Jonathan arose. In our verse, Saul's army was trying to hunt down David to kill him. And talk about, you know, people in leadership and government spend all money, effort, expense, so forth, just to go and go after somebody that's not really that important. Now, David said, you know, I'm less than a flea. I'm just nobody, and yet you come after me. And so Saul, you know, goes through a whole lot of expense and energy just to go after Jonathan. But, you know, Jonathan, because he was Saul's son, was in Saul's army. However, Jonathan arose above the efforts of Saul and the army, and he wanted no part in the wicked plan of his father. He didn't want no part in what Saul was trying to do in getting rid of David because of jealousy. You know, jealousy is something that the Bible speaks about as that fleshly nature likes to entertain. We have a lot of jealousy today in the ministry. We've got preachers don't like other preachers. We have Christians that don't like other Christians. And so for every reason, you know, jealousy just seems to be a part of their life. But in this case, Jonathan had character. You know, that means that he stood faithful through all around him that were evil. The whole army was out to try to bring down David, yet he had no part in that. He had character. You see, a true friend will always have good character. Matter of fact, a poor character of a person makes a poor friend. Got too many people today that are friends with the world. At the same time, Christians think that they're good friends, so they hook up with them. That's not a good friend. You know, you're trying to befriend somebody who don't have good character. You need to go back and look at that and say, wait a minute here, this ain't right. And like Jonathan, you know, make some right decisions. And I want to say a good character is really needed today. So first of all, Jonathan had good character. He had character. And then the second thing I want to say, the Bible says that he went to David into the wood. That means that Jonathan was consistent. We're talking about, you know, a man that just wants to stick with what is right and not change. David went to hiding in the forest from Saul, and
he was no longer the popular guy there in Israel because the king was after him. But you know what? When he was sought after, you know, I'm sure he brought back memories about how popular he was when he killed Goliath. But even though David's popularity has declined now and he becomes the, you know, the guy that is most wanted by the king, his friend, Jonathan, comes to meet David in the woods. That means Jonathan did not forsake him. He still was consistent in his friendship with David. Sometimes our friends get in trouble, and the first thing we see is you start fleeing from them. You don't want nothing to do with them. You don't want anything to be connected with you, with that person. But you know, Jonathan was loyal to David in good times as well as bad times. Now, that's a true friend. When a friend sticks with you, even through the hard times and the bad times, true friendship is consistent. It doesn't forsake his friend.

be consistent, but I believe that, like Jonathan, the Bible says there that he strengthened David's hand. He strengthened his hand. That's what the Bible says. That means he contributed to this friendship. It just wasn't a one-way friendship where David, you know, was friends with Jonathan, but Jonathan in turn contributed some things to this friendship. He strengthened David's hand. In other words, when David needed help, Jonathan was there to provide the help David needed. Well, when you got a friend and that man's a true friend, they're going to come and rise to the occasion to help you, you know, when you need help. And I appreciate that about some Bible-believing Christians. Good friendship, you know, is something that we like to see, good friendship, but requires giving as well as receiving. Hey, folks, just if you want to be a good friend, don't just get on the receiving end. Get on the giving end. Get involved in it. Contribute something to that friendship. If you value that friendship. You know, if you don't have friends right now, maybe it's because you view friendship only as receiving it and not giving it. You're going to have to learn how to give your part, your area of your life that you can give to somebody else. You know, you heard of these parasites, you know. We've got a lot of parasites. And sometimes I apply that to people that don't give. They make poor friends, you know. It was a Wednesday night. We had an offering. We got hold of a man up in Coolidge, New Mexico, who had a cattle guard for sale for $300. And I told our church people, tonight be the night to give. Let's raise that $300. And you know, we raised $340. And I count those people as people that are my friends. They're members of my church. They are faithful members. They were there Wednesday night. Not only that, but they gave. And we were able to raise all that money right there. And thank God for that. You know, thank God for people that show true friendship by doing their part, by contributing to the cause. And I'll tell you, folks, we need church members like that. We need folks that'll, you know, just do their part. You know, nobody's expecting you to give all that you got, but we do appreciate what you do give as a means of true friendship. And thank God for people that are true friends. And in this case, David received some help from Jonathan, because he, you know, he was a true friend to David. Jonathan was. And then last of all, it says there, Jonathan strengthened his hand in God. That means he got there, you know, he encouraged David's faith. He encouraged him, you know, the best friends will help you in your spiritual life. What kind of friends do you have? We need friends today that will strengthen us, you know, as far as our Christian life is concerned. I mean, they come alongside us and then just encourage us and say, brother, keep at it, stay at it, don't back down, don't quit, don't give up. Man, I'm telling you, that's a real blessing when you have people that come and talk to you about being consecrated, get close to the Lord. You know, the best friends will help you, you see, in your life. And but then there are always bad friends. Bad friends will lead you away from God, not to God. So you be careful about people that come around, and only during those times when something good is happening or nothing really being tried in your life. And there's what we call fair weather friends. You don't need that. You need to choose your friends carefully and choose those that will help lead you closer to the Lord, and also lead you spiritually in your life. You know, you need somebody that will come alongside and just help you in the good and in the bad times. And I'll tell you, they'll help you be strong in your faith. They'll help you to stand steadfast and unmovable, always abounding in the work of the Lord. So you see, if your faith is going to grow and you're going to be able to stand some things, you need some good friends to stick by you.
I guess I can name some good friends. Yeah, I've had some good friends.

just necessarily around here in the res, but also abroad, I can name you some folks. Some of you know Brother Charles Andrews out in Birmingham, Alabama. He pastored at Gloryland Baptist Church for many, many years. And you know what? We've been friends for pretty close to 30 years now. I count him as a true friend. During those days when I was diagnosed with cancer and I had to go to the hospital and have surgery, he flew out of Birmingham to be with us there, be with me, and actually be with my wife and my kids there, supporting the family there in Loveless, excuse me, in Presbyterian Hospital, what I was laid up there. And I'll tell you, I appreciate that very much. When trouble does come and people show up, you know, tell who your true friends are. I remember Brother Leland Jim showing up there, and I remember Brother Mark Wesley couldn't come, but he phoned in and called and talked to me, encouraged me, and Brother Chandler, and and Brother Lake up there in Nova Scotia. They just kind of told me how much they've been praying for me. And that's talking about how, Jonathan went into the woods. That means David was helpless, and David got to the place where he sure needed help. And thank God, God's able to help us, He'll help us in time of need. But you know what? It's always good to see the evidence of God's grace and God's mercy when it's exhibited or when it's shown through the brethren, through the men and women that you know. And I'll tell you, folks, those are true friends. And so just want to end today asking you, what kind of a friend are you? I'm sure all of us got friends, but Jonathan was a true friend to David. And you know what? He didn't back down. He didn't compromise. He didn't decide not to be with David just because the daddy, put out a search warrant for David and said, "Man, I'm gonna get him. Last thing I do, I'm gonna put him down." But Jonathan was friends with David, so he didn't participate in that. He said, "Dad, you're on your own in that. He's my friend." And thank God for, believers that are friends, true friends that stick up for one another. I hope you're one of those. This is a lesson for us on our character. What kind of character do we have? A character that cares for others? Are we consistent in our friendship with other people? Are we contributing to that friendship? And then I want to say, are you consecrated? Are you sold out on the fact that so-and-so's your best friend and you're not going to betray them? You're going to stand with them. No matter what comes their way, you're going to stick it out with them. So I hope you learned that. And Father, we just ask your blessing today on this thought here, Lord God. We ask now that you'd help us in Jesus' name. Amen. Amen.

John 19, please. John 19. Happy Mother's Day. Happy Mother's Day to all of you mothers, and I hope that if any of you have a chance to say that to your own mother, that you would be able to do so. I will preach a sermon that's related to today's event. I don't know if it'll be a blessing in any way. John chapter 19, and we will read verse 26. John chapter 19, we will read verse 26. This passage talks about the crucifixion of Jesus Christ. And as he was dying, Mary, Jesus' mother, saw her own son dying on a cross, and it broke her heart. And Jesus, out of compassion, wanted Mary to be taken care of. John chapter 19 and verse 26, when Jesus therefore saw his mother and the disciples standing by, whom he loved, he saith unto his mother, Woman, behold thy son. Then he saith to the disciple, Behold thy mother. And from that hour that disciple took her unto his own home. The apostle John is speaking about himself. And he was there with Mary when Jesus died on the cross. Jesus did not want Mary to suffer the loss of his own death. So he wanted to replace himself with John. John took Jesus' stead to care for Mary being the mother. I do not believe that Mary is the mother of God. She is not. If you hear that from somebody, that is not true. All right, that is not scriptural. She is the mother of Jesus in the sense of the mother of a human, the mother of what Jesus calls himself, Son of Man. She is not the mother of divinity. All right, it's important to make that distinction. So she is the mother of Jesus, or the mother of the human, the Son of Man. As I looked at these two verses, I am going to do a textual sermon, and I believe that we can glean some things here from how we can comfort our mothers, how we can encourage and help the mothers. In Mother's Day, it should be a happy event. We should be thankful. But a lot of times we don't understand that there are unhappy moments that mothers are going through. If there's one thing you don't want to do is to give your mother a sad Mother's Day, but a happy Mother's Day. From this passage we can see an example of a mother in sadness, in grief, and what John could do to heal the wound. It's a very unhappy time in Mary's life. And I would like to talk about this and how we can address this issue and how we can minister to one another. The title of my message is Unhappy Mother's Day. So UN parentheses, Happy Mother's Day. So Unhappy Mother's Day. Let's pray. Father God, will you fill within me the power of your Holy Spirit and the cleansing of your blood to preach this message? I am nothing without you. All I can do is just go by how you lead me. In Jesus' name we pray. Amen. Now the first thing we want to look at is in verse 26. It says, when Jesus therefore saw his mother. When Jesus therefore saw his mother. You know, if you look at the verse behind you, it says that Mary wasn't the only one that stood near to Jesus Christ. If you look at verse 25, it says, Now there stood by the cross of Jesus his mother, and his mother's sister, Mary, the wife of Cleophas, and Mary Magdalene. When Jesus therefore saw the women. That's not what it said. It says, when Jesus therefore saw his mother. But he ignored completely Mary, the wife of Cleophas, Mary Magdalene, his mother's sister, and people who were in just as much as grief as Mary, as Jesus' mother, who were in just as much as pain and who really cared about him. But Jesus, he didn't recognize all the other women. He just looked at his mother and then saw her pain, saw her grief, ministered to her need.
Why is that? I mean, wouldn't you say Mary Magdalene is important? Sure, she is an important figure. The Gnostics think so. They think she wrote a book of the Bible. Isn't Mary Magdalene, wouldn't she be an important figure? Wouldn't Mary's sister at least be included? Wouldn't she say, hey, I'm included too. Why don't you look at me? Why do you have to look at your mom? That's the key difference. His mom. That's why. It's his mother. What makes the difference with Mary Magdalene with another Mary? They all share the same name. Or Mary, where it mentioned right here, the wife of Cleophas. I mean, her name is just as ordinary as any other Mary. What makes her special? What makes her different? What makes Jesus see her and not the other women? His mother. That's my mother. That's my mother. Are these people unimportant? No, they're important. Were they hurting? Sure, they were hurting. But Jesus knew that they would understand. And they would know that this is my mother right here that I got to talk to. She's in grief and pain. Her grief and pain is very special that I got to address and pay attention to. I know you women are hurting and all you people are hurting and heartbroken and I care about you. But you'll understand. You'll live. You'll survive if I just address my mother's pain right here. You know, in the Bible, we can see great examples of mothers. Mothers are special people. And obviously, our mothers should be special to us because she's the one that gave birth to us. She's the one that nursed us. Because that's my mom. It's that simple. You know, not just our literal mothers, but even so, you have to think about your wife. They're included when you say Happy Mother's Day, obviously. You don't just say it to your mom, you say it to your wife as well. Why? Because she is a mother. She is a mother. She may not be literally your mother, but your wife is also a mother because she went through that experience nursing the children, giving birth to children, raising children, being

0: you, helped you out throughout the years. Just like a literal mother, how can you forget all those years where your spiritual mother raised you, taken care of you, and nursed you? Gave birth to you, right? Important because mother, that's my spiritual, that pastor did the works of a spiritual mother. You know, what I also find interesting to be mother is not just the pastor, but the church as well, God's people. You might say, why is that? Because Jesus Christ, when he was addressed by the people, hey, your physical flesh and blood, mom and brothers and sisters are here. Yeah. And Jesus Christ, God himself, not me, God himself said this, who is my mother, who is my children? All right? This is my mother and my children, anyone who believes on me. See, it's important to understand that who's your brother and sister and mother is actually the fellow people in this church.
1: Amen.
0: And they're, in a sense, your mother as well. You might say, why? Because flesh and blood, you come from them. You all share the same flesh and blood together. And what I mean by flesh and blood is obviously not physical flesh, but in our 1 Corinthians chapter 15, our flesh will be transformed. We're all going to have literally the same spiritual body up there. We're going to be like Jesus Christ. We share the same blood in the sense the blood of the Lord Jesus Christ. So we're all same, I would say, flesh and blood right here. So we're all from the same bloodline. Also, can't you recall that fellow Christian in church, how they nursed you, how they ministered to you, how they perhaps even gave birth to you, led you to Christ, got you into church. They're important people too. Now, the problem with people nowadays is that why is it that they're not really faithfully serving God, getting involved much in church, or recognizing this, the special mothers right here, is because work is very important to us, and I don't belittle that in any way. Work is important, otherwise you can't make a salary, you can't make a living, you can't even come here. You have to understand that work is work. We all have to make a living. Think about work and school. Isn't school important? Sure. I know that I know that people might get upset that I criticize school with the Word of God, but look, I'm not anti-school. I understand you have to do well in your homework, all right? You have to behave in class. You have to do the best that you can in school. Is your health important? Of course. I mean, the body's the temple of the Holy Ghost. You got to take good care of your health, and you have to exercise. You have to have proper sleep. You have to have rest. Even your own time is important. Your own time is important. People get so much involved with serving God and doing big things for the Lord, but they don't take care, they don't have good self-care. If you don't take good care of yourself, then you're no good to other people. So all these things are important, and I don't belittle them. But the problem nowadays is that, see, when, let's say, for example, our work life is in pain, it's hurting, it's struggling. When we go through that, we lose our focus on our mother. We lose our focus on our mother. And we forget the mother who's in grief, who's in pain. Hey, I know that my work's hurting, but my mother there is my people there, my church people there, my brothers and sisters in Christ, my mother. I mean, I know work's important and it's hurting and I got to get to job and all that, but what about the fellow Christian in this church, right?
1: Good.
0: They're hurting. They're in grief. Don't you have to pay attention to them? Oh, I do. But work as well, and I'm trying to do that. Wait a minute, you're right, but work is important and work is hurting, don't get me wrong, but it should be something more special is your mother. More special is your mother. Don't look at Mary, the wife of Cleophas. Don't look at Mary Magdalene. Don't look at work. I know they're hurting and they're struggling. But your mother should be the one you should look at. Your mother should be the one you should look at. That hurt, that pain. Here's another sad thing, and the tendency is this.

0: and our work is hurting and suffering, we do tend, let's be honest, the tendency of addressing the hurt and pain of our mother diminishes. It diminishes, especially if we put them all in an equal position. The mother is something so important and special. Is your health important? Sure. Do we knock over people at the head if they can't come to church? Of course not, because they're in pain. They got poor health. But the mother is important, shouldn't she be? Isn't the mother important? Suffering? There's some Christians there. The pastor. Your wife. Your literal mother. A lot of times we can get caught up with my health and, oh, I can't make it that day at Mother's Day because what? I'm not in the good health and stuff like that. Okay. And I'm not bashing people over the head on that, but I wonder how much, okay? If your health is important, you cannot go, then you cannot go. You have to stay, you have to recover. I'm a full believer in that. But I wonder how much we address our health that we lost our focus on our mother who's hurting. Our mother who's hurting. Mother is something very special. It's not in the same level as others. Do you understand that?
1: Right.
0: Yes, they care about you. Yes, they're hurting. Don't get me wrong. But they're not as important as your mother. Why? The mother is the one who cared about you, who nursed you. How can you forget those precious memories throughout the years that raised you? The mother. The mother. Self-care, self-enjoyment. Everybody has that. Have a vacation time, have fun. You'll need it. But how much more important is your mother? How much more important is your mother? How is she hurting? At that day, you're having a good time, vacation, your mother's grieving. Feels right? Feels right? Mother, my mom is hurting. How can you forget all the years she cared for you? She birthed you, she raised you. There's sometimes messed up mothers, don't get me wrong, okay? And I don't know everybody's bio or family history, and I don't want to know, and you don't need to know mine either. Imperfect, messed up, but nevertheless, she's still called mother. She's still called mother. Mother. Something special about that. If it's a criminal, if it's someone that's totally messed up and unhealthy for you to be with, then yeah, you should separate it, of course, obviously. But the tendency of mothers is the mother who births you, who cares for you. And the tendency on our part should be to care, to prioritize, to see, do you see your mom? Or do you see your work hurting, your health hurting, your self-care that's suffering and grieving? Do you more look at those things, or do you see your mom who's in grief? Who do you see? Who are you seeing right now? Who are you seeing right now as you're in church? Notice right here the next part, it says, and the disciple standing by whom he loved. And the disciple standing by whom he loved. Well, that's pretty obvious. That's referring to John. We all know that's John the apostle. And he's the disciple whom Jesus loved. And the disciple John, he stood by Jesus Christ. This man was faithful. Even at a time when all the disciples abandoned ship and Jesus Christ was being carried away to be crucified and tortured, John stuck as much as he could. Maybe there was a moment of abandonment, sure. But overall, he stuck around. He stood by Jesus Christ. He was faithful. But, you know, I wonder when I look at that passage right there, it says, it didn't say that he was standing by Jesus. It says, and the disciple standing by whom he loved. What does that mean, standing by? Standing by, sure, we can think about Jesus, that's so obvious. But Jesus is not the only person that's mentioned in this verse. You know that? Who's the other person mentioned? His mother. His mother. I wonder when the disciple was standing by Jesus, it's not just Jesus, but when I'm standing by, it's not I'm sticking to only Jesus and faithful, but his mom. His mom. You might say, don't you think you're stretching it? I don't think so. I'm pretty sure he was standing next to his mom, because how else could Jesus tell his mother at verse 26, behold thy son, and then say to John at verse 27, behold thy mother, if John and Mary were like 50 people apart from each other in that midst of the crowd? There's no way they can see each other. Oh, do you see me, John? Yeah, Mary, I see you. Okay, you're my mom from now on. No, it's not like that. They were, it's more obvious they were standing next to each other. They were close to each other. Why? It's obvious to John's mind, if that's the disciple whom Jesus loved. When I stand by you, Jesus, I get it. Your mom's important to you as well. Mary's important. I'm going to stick by her too. Serving the Lord Jesus Christ is one of the greatest things that you can ever do in your life. It is the ultimate thing to do. The ultimate cause, ultimate purpose, to give glory to his name. When I hear about reports, people soul winning and street preaching, it gets my blood stirred up. And when they lead a soul to Christ, I'm just so proud of them. I'm just so happy. I encourage them to keep doing it. When I see the people come up here to preach, and then our women teaching other women, it encourages my heart. Oh, I love to see that. When they come to every church service, every fellowship, participate in anything and everything they could and say, Pastor, is there anything that I can do to help? What a great joy in my life to see all of that. What a great joy to see people who are so deep into God, so deep into God, reading his word, spending time in prayer, and they're willing to sacrifice anything, and I mean everything out there. I've known of Bible believers who pretty much lost it all, their health, they're going through so much pain, their family is suffering and everything, and yet they're willing to still follow Jesus Christ, not quit the mission field that God called them to do. They don't receive any credit, they don't want anything like that. What a wonderful thing. These are people who stand by the Lord Jesus Christ, who are faithful. And man, when I see this church, I can see that too out of you. I can see that how you're standing faithful. I mean, we went through the tough 2 years together, haven't we? And you stood by Jesus Christ. You stood with me. We stood together. We stood close to Jesus Christ and served him. Why? Because we're Bible believers. King James only, dispensational, street preaching, soul winning, independent, Baptist. Yeah, I'm proud of it. Proud of it. Praise the Lord. That's my crowd, sticking close to Jesus Christ, standing close as real and closely to Jesus Christ as much as possible. But I wonder that because we're so much into God, listen, we're so much into God and serving him, you forgot your mother who's crying and who's in grief. You might say, no, God's important, Pastor. You're right, God's the number one important. But what did Jesus say? Jesus said, if you love me, then you will love one another.
1: That's right.
0: Fulfill ye my joy, Paul mentioned. Jesus says that if you love one another, you love me. Do you love your mom? You might think you do. You might think you do. But when I see that standing by, there's one thing I notice that when John was standing by. The first thing that I notice right here when the disciple is standing by, the first thing that I notice is it mentions standing by the mother, right? Standing by the mother. You might think that you might love your mom as much as you should. Whether it might be your physical mom, might be your wife who's a mother, might be your pastor who's doing some roles of a mother, or your brethren who's doing some roles as a mother. You might think you might love your mom, But one thing I've learned is that the flesh is so weak that we don't really love them as much as we should. The stuff that I thought that I crossed out all my T's and then I've done all my parts to be a good son and to help out my mother and then fulfill the purpose in everything. I thought that, you know, I didn't have any errors. I didn't have any problems. I made sure I was faithful. I was committed. And I would make sure that I do everything right. But yet I still mess up. The sins that I said that I wouldn't do, I never did until I stood by the mother. What do I mean by that? When you're standing by the mother, you're so close. That means you get to know her more. You get more intimate. You know, I thought that I didn't have really anger issues. But then I thought I was usually patient. I thought that I would put up things well. I thought I would be understanding, very understanding of people. Why? Because I'm a pastor. I'm used to it. I do that for many years. Then I got married. When I got married, it was so weird. Then all these things came up that I was like, I would never do that. And I don't know. I don't get why people are like that. And then when I do it, I'm like, my goodness. I thought I was a very understanding person, but then I realized I didn't understood as much as I thought. And I had issues of anger that was hiding there that didn't come out. What happened to me? And then when I was thinking, I was like, it's because I got too comfortable with her. It's because I know her more. It's because I stood close to her. What happens? During your times where you intimately and know so much about your mom is when the faith is put to the test and your love is put to the test. Do you still really love her? Including the flaws, right? You see? Or your assumptions of the flaws. And you'd be surprised, those are just false assumptions. Don't act like you don't know what I'm talking about. Some of you know what I'm talking about. When you get very close, it's one thing that, let's say, you're friends with somebody, but once you get to know that friend, you're rooming together with them, you live together for many years. Then what happens? You all know what happens. You thought that you're understanding of that person. You're nice to that person. You realize, man, I got a dark and ugly side. When you stand by the mother, let's see if you really love her, huh? Let's see if you really support her. Let's see if you're really helpful to her, huh? That's when the love is put to the test. Let's see if you really love your mom when you stand by the mother. Another thing that I see right here is the disciples standing by. That means to Jesus, right? He is God. You know, because he's standing very close to Jesus Christ, he respects Jesus' wishes that, take care of Mary. She's going to be your mother this time. And John recognized Jesus as God, and obviously because he's close to God, he believes Jesus is God, he's committed to God, he's going to love and take care of Mary, the mother. You know, where you thought that you were standing by close to God? Well, I'm standing close to God, and you're a hypocrite when you're not getting along with your mom, your wife, your pastor, your brethren.
1: Come on.
0: And your testimony is stellar. It's stellar when the eyes of people around you, look at me, I'm a stellar testimony. Oh, you're a holy Christian. Yeah, I read my Bible, I prayed, and then, yeah, me and God have a relationship, but then your relationship with your mother is sour. That's a hypocrite.
1: Come on.
0: You think you'll approve of me if I have a good relationship with God and read his word and pray and so holy and so close to God, and then I have a nasty relationship, a messed up relationship, a horrible relationship with my wife? Or would you see me as a hypocrite?
1: Come on.
0: I'm not talking about being human. Of course, there are moments. Look, don't get me wrong. There are moments we yell at the mothers, okay? There are moments that we argue and fight. I get that. But you have to keep in mind about you can't make an excuse for human nature.
1: That's right.
0: on those things. I understand human nature. We all have human nature. But don't let that be your excuse to not love your mother. To not love your mother. If you stand close to God, then naturally you should love the mother. That's a horrible contrast. God, I love you. I have a strong relationship with you, but then your mother is a horrible relationship. You know what God says? No, I don't want, you don't have a good relationship with me. Don't think you're standing close to me. And I don't care how many doctrines you know. If you stand close to God, you're going to naturally, it should come out more. More so with the mother. More so with the mother. Why? Because God says so. Honor your father and your mother. Because God says so. Husband, honor the weaker vessel, the wife. Because the Bible says so. Give the elder double honor. Because the Bible says so. Honor, submit to one to another, fellow Christians. Because God says so. If you stand very close to God, you believe He's God, and you have a very powerful relationship with Him, then it should be natural you should be doing that with others. But if not, how can you honestly have a good, strong relationship with God every time He tells you these things as you're reading His Word? How can you honestly say you have a strong relationship with Him when you're ignoring those verses, those words God is telling you to do with your mother? I don't care how many times you read through that Bible. You know why it went? One ear out the other. That's your relationship with God. Another thing when he stand by is not just Jesus or the mother, but the disciple, he was obviously standing close to the cross. You know, the cross, all of us have it, right? We all carry our cross like the Lord Jesus Christ. The Bible says you got to take up your cross and follow me. The cross is not fun and games. It's suffering, it's fire, it's pain, and it's testing. When you stand very close to the cross and embrace those nails in your hands, the true parts of you come out. And when those true parts of you come out, then you find out that, wow, I'm not as close to God like I thought. I have weaknesses in my flesh. You know why you're not really good to your mothers? Because a lot of times it's because you're going through something stressful, something hard, a cross you're currently carrying. And that's when your love is really being put to the test. When you stand close to the cross, right? Be careful now. When you stand close to the cross, your love for your mother is going to be tested right there. Sometimes I wonder why people bail out on God, bail out on church, bail out on the mothers God has given to them because of something bad in their life. Something bad. Why do you think divorce happens? Probably the number one excuse, something bad happened to both of them. Things are put to the test. Things are put to the test when you stand close to the cross. Let's see if you really love your mom. Let's see if you really love the mother. I don't think so. The weaknesses of our flesh, the true colors are exposed. You thought that you stood close to Jesus. You're a Bible believer and you're firm. Yeah, wait till you grow more closer in your relationship with God when you stand closer to Jesus and then you find some weaknesses you didn't know about. Weaknesses in your love. And when you stand close to the mother, and get to know that mother more intimately and more so and everything, and you get more comfortable with the mother, let's see the weakness of your love get exposed. The weakness of your flesh comes out. They get hidden all this time and suddenly it came out. When you stand close to the cross, the suffering, the stress, the pain just is so unbearable, and that flesh is so weak, it's the ugly side got to come out. The flesh is weak. The spirit is willing, but the flesh is weak. And the weakness of your love comes out. Do you really love your mother? Do you really love your mother? The verse says right here, he saith unto his mother, woman, behold thy son. Jesus, he says to his mother and calls her Mother of God, behold thy son. No, he never said that. You know what he said? Well, imagine saying this to your mom. Woman, behold thy son. I'm comforting you with this. No, no, no, no. The mom's going to ignore that whole part about, you know, John taking care of her. Behold thy son. She's going to pay attention to that one word, woman, and go, wait a minute. I heard woman. Wait, what do you mean that right there? Hey, didn't you hear anything I said about John taking care of you? No, I only heard woman. That's probably what she's going to say. Then what a rude thing to say. Thank God Jesus said that. You might say, why? Because Jesus wanted the whole world, but unfortunately 1 billion people still don't get the memo. Is that, hey, I don't recognize, I don't want people to get the misunderstanding that God gives her that kind of position that you're my mom. I don't believe in exaltation of Mary. I want you all to get that. The reason why I say woman is because I want people to know that, see, me and her, we have a difference. I'm exalted. I'm God. She's still a sinner like all of us. Nothing very special where she goes up on a ladder. You know, Mary, I'm pretty sure, when she heard Jesus call her woman, and that wasn't the only time, right? John 2 called her woman. When Mary came to visit Jesus, Jesus said, who's my mother? And who's my family? Yeah. When when there was one woman doing an exaltation of Mary in the Bible, she said, blessed is the womb that gave birth to you. And Jesus said, yea, blessed are they rather that hear the word of God and keep it. Yeah. Yeah. You know, like, Mary didn't take any offense to those things. Mary, she recognized that thing that you consider to be debase, woman, I accept that. I am that. I can receive comfort to the fact that you care about me and you want John to take care of me. Woman, behold, you want John to take care of me. Woman, behold thy son. She took that as a word of comfort, not as an offense to any feminist. But if she were a feminist, she would be verily offended. You know what the problem is? Now, this is for the mothers, but it can even be more inclusive to the women and maybe even everybody here. So this is something you need to hear. Go to 1 Peter. Go to 1 Peter. I say this with all due respect, but it doesn't sound respectful. Woman. 1 Peter chapter 3. You're a woman. If you are a woman, you are a woman. There's nothing debase or demeaning about that. We don't have to change the word to a certain pronoun or title that is more appropriate to you, or call you doctor or so-and-so before the title, or give you a name. You don't even deserve a name. You have to understand that you're a woman. Oh, that's debase, that's demeaning. Especially, you know, you ever heard guys doing that? Guys always, you know, they roll their eyes whenever the women are doing something. They're just thinking, you know, women, because she's a woman, you know. It sounds debasing, right? And it sounds pretty offensive. But recognizing and accepting that humility, that lowness, is the greatest thing where you can receive comfort and happiness. Do you know why we have so many unhappy mothers or unhappy women today? You know why? Because they're not willing to receive that weakness, that humble position of being a woman. They don't like that. What is a woman? Do you realize what a woman, what is consisted within that word? Notice in 1 Peter chapter 3, the Bible says right here, in verse 1, likewise, ye wives, be in subjection to your own husbands, that if any obey not the word, that they also may without the word be won by the conversation of the wives. Look at verse 7. Likewise, ye husbands, dwell with them according to knowledge, giving honor unto the wife as unto the what? The lady said it, not me, all right? The Bible says, weaker vessel. How would any independent woman feminist hear that? They don't like that. I'm weaker than a man. How dare you? And it really gets their skin. And that's the reason.

0: Reason why a lot of them turn out to be unhappy people, and they go through unhappy marriages and unhappy lives. Why? Because they don't realize what they are, a woman. Why did God give that? To demean me, to debase me. No, to make you happy. Doesn't God do that? He gives weaknesses in times. He puts us in lowly positions at time so that we can learn to be happy. Give a little too much, exalt a person too much, they'd be the saddest, most miserable person ever known. Rich, millionaire, billionaire, from living on top of the highest tower, humble themselves by jumping themselves off the building and hitting flat bottom, committing suicide. Unhappy! Unhappy. Why? Because a lot of the feminists don't realize they're a woman. They're a weaker vessel. I don't mean that in a demeaning way. But I mean it in every respectful moment according to the Word of God as seriously as I can to what God says. Amen. You are a weaker vessel. Why would that make me happy? Because weren't you paying attention? See, you know your problem is? Like Jesus said, woman, behold thy son. That whole sentence was not a demeaning phrase. It was intended to comfort, make her happy. Let John take care of you. But no, you know, a typical feminist would have heard, would have ignored that entire sentence, that entire statement from Jesus and say, I only heard woman. And that's demeaning, offensive. That's what you're doing right now with 1 Peter chapter 3, verse 7. 1 Peter 3, 7, all you're looking at is weaker vessel. Weaker vessel, weaker vessel. I find that demeaning and effeminate and offensive. Hey, you feminists, look, that's not the point. If you paid attention to the entire statement, it's intended to make you happy and comfort you. It's so that the husband can honor the wife and then treat her well. Why honor her? Because she is a weaker vessel. You put her in an equality state like you, and you men wonder, I'm a strong soldier for Jesus Christ. Why can't my woman understand what I'm doing and follow Jesus Christ like I am? Because she's a woman. There's a biological difference. I don't care if this is demeaning to you, okay, or offensive. But the biological difference is huge. Women have estrogen, men have testosterone level, all right? And the percentage is huge. The men, it can be more natural for them to be more aggressive, to keep going. The women, they're more in the feeling, emotional state. Because of that, that's the reason why. That the women, that when they're treated with honor, it's keeping in mind they're a weaker vessel. There's a difference. Even fathers would know this. There's a difference with the way how they treat sons versus how they raise their daughters. There are times that fathers, that I'll notice that they're hard on their sons. And then with the daughter, it's just like, what are you doing? Because she's a woman. She's a weaker vessel. It's important to understand that. Women, do you accept your position? If you don't accept your position as a weaker vessel, what that entails, what that means, you cannot receive the happiness that God is trying to give to you, that God is trying to tell His people to give to you. You must accept that to be happy. Sometimes you have to look at your life and say, I wonder if I got so normalized by this culture that I lived like some kind of independent feminist. Or did I live like, according to the Bible, what a biblical godly woman is? Women, do you recognize you're the weaker vessel and you need to be treated as such? So because of that, it's so important for you. You need that leader. You need someone to keep you going. Well, I'm strong and I can do it alone for Jesus Christ. No, that's not the case, okay? You have to realize you're a weaker vessel. That's what you are, and you will be happy if you recognize that. There are times, don't get me wrong, don't worry. If the Lord wants you to be independent and alone, be strong serving God, He does that plenty of times with you anyway. Why do you have to make it worse for yourself? Why not receive whatever handout, as you might think of it as? It's not demeaning. Whatever handout the Lord gives to you, take it. Obey the husband. Listen. you're a daughter, obey the father. If you have a pastor, go by the leadership. Amen. It's so important. Right. You women who have your weaknesses, your moments, you need those leaders. You need the leaders. Then you can be happy. You can be happy. Why are you unhappy? Why are independent feminists so unhappy? Because they have to do everything themselves, and then they make the government more feminized to give them more of a handout to go to their level. That's why the economy is not aggressive. It's not going. The government is not going forward. They have to go down to the level and then somehow get the women up there to be more aggressive. What an imbalance. It's so unstable. Economy does not mean woman, and woman does not mean government. We're trying to equate everything with each other. If you understand that, then you can get your happiness. Happiness, if you realize your position. Will you accept that? It's demeaning. No. Don't look at the demeaning part. Look at the comfort part. The promising part of being a woman. Look back at John 19. Look back at John 19. Then we see another portion right here. In John chapter 19, where Jesus looks at John. And then when Jesus looks at John, in verse 27, then saith he to the disciple, behold thy mother. You know, John was able to recognize Mary as his mother. That's my mother. I got to take care of her. I got to care for her. Because Jesus said, told him, behold, take a look, pay attention. A lot of times, we know who our mothers are, and we know what we're supposed to do, but when we look at our resume and our previous history, let's be honest, it's not that stellar. It could be better. I mean, you know what to do. There are some people who might ask, Pastor, I need to learn more. What's the secret that you've learned on how I can be a blessing to the man of God or the pastor, or I can help out the pastor more? What is the key secret on how I can be a better husband to my wife? I don't know why I'm struggling so much. And there must be something out there. And no, brethren, you already know. You'd be surprised. You already know. And the answers you're going to hear is going to be the same old thing. Nothing deep or basic on how to support your mothers. It's just you need to behold. You know what your problem is? You know, but you just don't behold. What does behold mean? Behold means pay attention. It means look. It means hey. What does it mean? Pay attention. Your problem is you just don't pay attention. You don't get a grip on yourself. Too much of what? My work is hurting. My health is hurting. My self-care is lacking that I must do. Oh, there are other things I could... There are these other parts lacking. See, you're looking at Mary Magdalene, Mary the wife of Cleophas. You're looking at the other people who are hurting. You're not seeing your mother. You're not seeing your mother. Those things are such easy distractions, gets us easily distracted from seeing our mother. That's why you're lacking in your support for your mother. Because you already know, you know what to do, but you just did not behold. You know what you need to tell yourself? When you're all caught up with all these other things that are hurting and you're taking care of, and not your mom, but all these things, you just need to stop and tell yourself, behold. Behold. You just need to behold. What does behold mean? Pay attention. It means pay attention. Have you ever done that? Or you're just too caught up with what you're doing in the moment? Have you ever told yourself, behold? You need to just sometimes when you need to have one of those behold moments. Just stop yourself and look and say, hey, look at that. I notice my mom's suffering right here. My mom's doing this by herself. My mom, I know this would make her happy. Why don't I do that more often? All right, you need to tell yourself that. Behold. Hey. You know, do you hear Jesus telling you to take care of the mother? John did. John heard Jesus clear as day. Behold thy mother. And John heard it clear as day and took care of the mother. But when Jesus tells you, hey, take care of your mother, you don't hear him, do you? I wonder if that's the reason why, if you don't hear his voice telling you to take care of the mother, you don't hear his voice on other things he's telling you to do. Maybe he already answered your prayer, but you're just not hearing him.
1: Come on.
0: Maybe he's telling you what his will is for your life that you're always so confused and bombarded about, but you're not hearing him. Yeah. Maybe there's something the Lord is trying to show you that could have opened your eyes, changed your life, but you're not seeing it. You're not hearing it. Why? Well, you know, maybe Revelation 3 might help. Revelation 3. Where's an example of Jesus trying to tell us something? And we need to hear him. A famous passage, Revelation 3:20, right? Revelation 3:20, a famous verse. There's a song that goes, behold, behold, I stand at the door and behold, behold, I stand at the door and if any man hear my voice, if any man hear my voice and will open, open, open the door, I will come in.
1: Amen.
0: I know I should be a Sunday school teacher, but I'm giving that job to others. I feel more qualified to pastor kids than the people here. You know, Jesus is the one knocking at the door of your heart and telling you, if any man will hear my voice. But I wonder how many times we don't hear him. You know why? You don't hear him knock. You don't hear him tell you. What's that first verse? First word in the verse. Behold. If you behold, then I wonder, I stand at the door and knock. You can hear that. You know what's first? Jesus didn't say, hey, you got to hear me knocking. And no, it's not like that. Behold, do you hear me knocking? That's what Jesus said. What does behold mean? Until you pay attention first, God can't get your attention. Until you pay attention first, God can't get your attention. You need to do it out of your own free will, free choice, because God don't forcibly do that out of you. You need to tell yourself, behold. You need a behold moment. Why not just tell yourself once in a while, you know, when you're so caught up and you're seeing all these things hurting and suffering that you got to manage and take care of. And Mary Magdalene, oh, I'm looking at her grief. And then, no, you got to... Why not just say, behold? Tell yourself, behold. When you're going through a very bad day at work, and then it's just crammed up, why not just tell yourself, behold? When your health is suffering and you're in so much pain and then you're trying to manage it, tell yourself, you know, just one word. Behold. You know, when you're out enjoying life, having a good time, and I don't know where you're taking vacation at or what you do at your free time. Maybe you're just sitting down on a lazy sofa watching TV. You know what you need to do when you're doing that all that time? Behold. You need to tell yourself that. Behold. It's okay to enjoy the moment. Nothing wrong if you're spending time at somewhere else. But don't forget to say, behold. And then when you do that, maybe the Lord can start speaking to you. And he can show you more things and what to do. And that would include what Jesus said. Behold thy mother. And then you would go, wow, why didn't I see that? Because mothers don't show their pain. You know that? Mothers don't show their pain. You think people here parade about their problems? Mothers don't show their pain. You need to tell yourself, behold. See carefully. That would make a huge difference. No secret tip, no deeper thing on how you can do things better. It's just you need to tell yourself, pay attention. The next part that I want to look at John 19, next part that I want to look at when we look at John 19, it says, and from that hour, that disciple took her unto his own home. From that hour, that disciple took her unto his own home. Because ever since that time, the disciple John took Mary to his home. Took her unto his home. You know, when John took her home, this is very interesting. That means Mary did not see her son die. That means that Mary may not have been present when Jesus cried out, "It is finished." John did not hang on till all the way to the end. In fact, in this book of John, when he writes the last moments of Jesus, he could only go by record what he heard from other people. You might say, what makes you think that, Pastor? Well, one is because it says right here, he took her to his home at verse 27, and verse 28, 29, Jesus is still on the cross. But another one is, this is interesting, look at Matthew 26. You know what it said about Mary, the mother of Jesus? The other women, like Mary, the wife of Cleophas, Mary Magdalene and all that? Let's look at Matthew chapter 27. Matthew 27. Notice right here at verse 54. Now when the centurion and they that were with him watching Jesus saw the earthquake and those things that were done, they feared greatly, saying, "Truly this was the Son of God." So this is the centurion being close to Jesus, saw how he died, right there at Calvary, correct? Mm-hmm. All right, what about Mary, the other Marys, and then the women? Look at verse 55. And many women were there, what? Beholding afar off. Wait, I thought Mary was close to Jesus. It's not like Jesus was far away from Mary and said, "Behold your son." No, he was up close. But now she's far away. Look at another. Let's see Mark. Mark's bound to find something different. Look at Mark 15. I think Mark has something different. Maybe what I said is wrong. Maybe it's far-fetched. Look at Mark 15. Mark 15. Verse 39. Mark 15, 39. And when the centurion which stood over against him saw that he so cried out, and gave up the ghost, he said, "Truly this man was the Son of God." Again, the centurion was there, nearby at the cross. Verse 40, there were also women looking on, what? Afar off. Again. I guess they weren't there, nearby. Luke, let's look at Luke. Okay, maybe Luke has something different. All right. Luke. Luke chapter 23. I wonder. All right. Luke chapter 23. Verse 47. Now when the people saw what was done, he glorified God, saying, "Certainly this was a righteous man." And all the people that came together to that site, beholding the things which were done, smote their breasts and returned. Well, there you go. The women were there then. I mean, the women were there at the site of Calvary. So that's got to be them. Oops. 49. Separate. And all his acquaintance and the women that followed him from Galilee stood afar off. So that proves they were in a faraway location. What happened? If we go by John, John says, he took her to his home. So it's on the way. On the way as they were going home, when they were distancing themselves away, on the way home, then all those things happen, and then they look back and they were able to see all those things from a distance. So Mary, she did not get to see her son die then. She did not get to see the grief or experience the pain of her son dying in front of her face. She was able to see the grief afar off. You know, for mothers who are going through pain and unhappy moments, you're not good at taking away their grief and pain. It's very hard, especially for mothers. You don't erase that sorrow, that pain easily, no matter how much you comfort them. But maybe, John, if you're that disciple that would take her as if you're going to take her to his home, yeah, maybe you can't erase that grief, but at least John was able to get Mary, experience the grief from a distance, from afar off. You might not be able to heal your mother, but at least you can get her to see the grief from a distance. She doesn't have to be in there at that moment of grief. Be right there. Take her home. Let her see it afar off. Mary, being the mother, you know, if I was the mother at that cross, I wouldn't want to leave, don't you think so? I would be there for my son till the very end. I would be the mother thinking, I can do it. I must do it. I have to do it. I must bear it. But John was able to get her to go home with him. Mary was close to the cross, wasn't she? She probably thought, I could bear it. I could handle this. I'm too close to the cross. Oh, it hurts. It hurts. But I need to see my boy. I can handle, I can do it. And then, no, John had to say, no, no, Mary, mom, come on. You need to rest. You need to go home. Your mother, too close to the cross, isn't she? The mother is probably convinced she can take it. She could handle the cross, your mother. I gotta be strong. I have to be strong. I have to be strong. Hey, John, why don't you, if you behold, then you caught that. And you're saying, no, no, no, you don't have to be strong. Mom, I know you're tough. And you're standing close to the cross. It's enough. Come home with me. Here, take this money. No, I don't need that. I'm fine. It's just Jesus and me. And no. Please take it. You need this money. Mom. Hey, I just want to tell you is that I know you're strong in the Lord, and man, you're stronger than any person that I've known, but I want you to know that I'm praying for you. I know you need it. It's okay. I don't have a prayer. I don't need a prayer. No, no. Mom, you're too close to the cross. You think you're strong, you can handle it. I just want you to know that I see the pain if you don't, and I'm praying for you. Do you see your mom here? You see your mom? Too close to the cross. She thinks she's strong. She doesn't know it, but she thinks she's so strong. It's time that you speak for her and take her home, don't you think so? Oh, let me take you home. Let me take care of you. Let me open your eyes more bigger than that. The mother, believe it or not, is not just your literal mother, not the wife who is a mother, the pastor who plays a part as a mother, your fellow church member or Christian who is a mother to you. You're the mother too. Didn't you know that? You're the mother too. Why? Because Jesus said to people who are saved, behold my mother. You're a mother too. Aren't you too close to the cross, Mom? Hey, Mom. You're my mom. I want you all, everyone hearing this, I want you to know this. You're my mom, and you're too close to the cross, don't you think so? Oh, it's Happy Mother's Day. I'm fine and I'm good. This is a joyous moment. No, there are some unhappy things. some grievances you're going through. You think you're strong, you're tough, you can... But, no, I see the pain if you don't. Hey, if you're a mom hearing this, let John take you home. Let John take you home. Do you know how many Johns there are right here? You know, the verse never said John, you know that? It says the disciple. That, what does that mean? That's anybody of us. That's any one of us. We're disciples of Jesus. That's anybody here. When the disciple comes to you and fellowship with you, take that. When the disciple comes to you and says, hey, let me pray for you, follows up with you, take that. Don't let your shame, your ego, your spiritual greatness push away John. Push away the disciple who wants to help you, who wants to take you home. I know you're strong, Mary. I know you're strong. You're standing close to the cross. You're carrying your cross as a good soldier of Jesus Christ. But it's time you go home. Let John take you home. I strongly believe this. Like John R. Rice gave an example about him dying and going to heaven. But I believe that the majority of God's blessings that we see at the storehouse in heaven could have been given to us, but we never asked for it. We never received it. How many missed opportunities of blessings have you missed out? Here's a fellowship time right here. Hey, here's a prayer time we can do for you. Hey, let me give you this support right here. Hey, we have a big revival meeting that'll encourage you. Hey, let's go to church right here. And how many times have you missed out, John, extending that hand of compassion and love, trying to take you home? You're hurting. You're too close to the cross. You've been carrying it. But if you want to keep carrying that cross, you need to go home. Do you understand? Let John take you home. Every head bowed and every eye shut.

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2: That's 2 Timothy chapter 4. So here the Bible says in verse 1, I charge thee therefore before God and the Lord Jesus Christ, who shall judge the quick and the dead at his appearing in his kingdom. Preach the word, be instant in season, out of season, reprove, rebuke, exhort with all long suffering and doctrine. For the time will come when they will not endure sound doctrine, but after their own lust shall they heap to themselves teachers having itching ears. And they shall turn away their ears from the truth and shall be turned unto fables. But watch thou in all things, endure afflictions, do the work of an evangelist, make full proof of thy ministry. For I am now ready to be offered, but in the time of my departure is at hand. I have fought a good fight, I have finished my course, I have kept the faith. Henceforth there is laid up for me a crown of righteousness, which the Lord, the righteous judge, shall give to me at that day. And not to me only, but unto all them also that love his appearing. Do thy diligence to come surely unto me, for Demas hath forsaken me, having loved this present world, and is departed unto Thessalonica, Crescent to Galatia, Titus unto Dalmatia. Only Luke is with me. Take Mark and bring him with thee, for he is profitable to me for the ministry. That's right. Dear Lord, I want to say thank you for being able to help us out. I pray you help us. Lord, we do need you. I want to say thank you for bringing us here together, having a safe work day, having a good work day, getting a lot of things done. I pray you just continue to help us out. Lord, just help us to get everything done for CAB meeting. And Lord, I just want to say thank you for that, being able to help us out through so many things. And Lord, I thank you for being able to give us the Word of God in our lives and guiding us through so many things. And Lord, I just pray that you help us. Lord, we need you. I just want to say thank you for everything. Please take care of us. Lord, Jesus, now pray. Amen. So again, to understand the Word of God, that you need to be able to rightly divide the Word of God. Amen. So in 2 Timothy chapter 2, verse 15, it says, study to show thyself, approve unto God, a workman that needeth to not be ashamed, rightly dividing the word of truth. Amen. So as well as learning through the word of God, that this verse has always been said. Amen. So every study we're going to be going over, this verse would always be popping up. Amen. So that we need to be able to rightly divide the word of truth. But the title of this message is going to be called A Faithful Servant to a Faithful God. Amen. So it's really amazing to see that here, Paul, he gives us a good image of what a faithful servant is and to a faithful God. Amen. So we know throughout the whole Bible that he is a faithful God. Amen. He's being faithful to so many people throughout the Word of God, from the Old Testament all the way to now. Amen. You see that God is really faithful to help us out through many things. Amen. So throughout the times of Bible study, this is really a chapter that stood out to me. Amen. So the reason why I say that, because really to see that Paul here, he's charging up young Timothy. Amen. So young Timothy here, he's basically learning. Amen. He's a young man, a man of God, he's learning. Amen. So 2 Timothy chapter 4 is Paul charging Timothy to be a faithful servant. Amen. So many times that Paul, in the Pauline epistle, he's telling his servants to continue to stay in it. Amen. So he's telling the reader, he's telling us that perilous times will come, sufferings will come in our lives, tough times will come, and when everything's all going to be against you, amen, so even your friends will be against you, the closest people will be against you, amen, so even Jesus Christ knew that as well, amen, so he already knew that one of his disciples was going to turn on him, amen, so the one that was really close to him, the people that slept beside him, the people that were eating with him, amen. So he knew who was going to be there for, who was going to turn on him. Jesus Christ already knew that. Amen. So Paul here, he knows so much things that the Lord told him, and he's basically giving it off to somebody else. Amen. So I'm pretty sure someone here might get called today. Someone might be getting called later on. Amen. There might be some young person in here. Amen. So I'm telling you today to stay faithful. Amen. So when I came here to this church, I was told to be faithful. Amen. So to be able to be faithful to the Lord. Amen. The reason why I say that, because you see that on some other people's some people's lives. Amen. You see that there's people that are faithful. You see that people are only faithful sometimes. There's people that are not faithful. Amen. So we are to be faithful to the word of God. We are to be faithful to God, what he has for us. Amen. Because he's so faithful to us to forgive us for so many things, and that we don't do anything in return. Amen. So it's one day we would do something bad. We will look at something bad, and then we will ask the Lord to forgive us, and he forgives us right then and there. But then again, we turn on him. Amen. So we turn on him. We don't want to trust him. We don't want to put our faith in him. Amen. So we're the type of people, just like the children of Israel, we like to go back and forth. Amen. We like to follow God. We like to follow our flesh. We keep going back and forth. Amen. In the book of 2 Chronicles, that you see that there's so many of those, Second Chronicles, that you see so many of those kings back then that they kept going back and forth, meaning that they stood with the Lord, and they went back into the world. They stood with the Lord, and they just kept going back and forth. Amen. That's how Christians are today. Amen. You see that in the church, that people are, they don't want the Lord. Amen. So the only time they want the Lord is when they want something. Amen. So if you're here, that just means that you want something from the Lord. Amen. That we want help. Amen. So we're doing this, we're doing everything for the Lord because he's so faithful to us. Amen. So that's why Paul here was, he was so faithful to the Lord, because he knew what God had for him. Amen. So Paul has seen, or he has already seen everything that God has given him. Amen. So that's the reason why Paul always wanted to go back up to heaven. Amen. So Paul didn't want to be here. He wanted to be up in heaven. But at the same time, that he wanted to be here for the people, that he wanted to be able to be here to witness for the people. Amen. So that's what we need. We need the mentality to be able to be here for the people, to help the people. Amen. So we need to give the gospel of grace to the people, because they need it. Amen. They need Jesus Christ in their lives. Amen. So Timothy followed the man of God until the end. Amen. So Paul, a servant of God, a man who was faithful to the end here. Amen. So we read that over here on 2 Timothy chapter 4, or in verse 7. I have fought a good fight. I have finished my course. I have kept the faith. Amen. So this is basically Paul's last words here. Amen. So this whole chapter here. But he's saying that he has fought a good fight. He's finished his course, and he kept the faith. Amen. So all the time from he got saved, from all the way to his death, that he was always there. Amen. So he was always there. He was always faithful. Amen. So that's the type of mentality that we need. Amen. So I know there's so many things. The world will be against us. Our friends will be against us. Maybe even a church member may be against us. But we still need to be able to stay in this fight. We need to be able to stay in what God has for us. Amen. So our God, Jesus Christ, he's on the right hand of the Father, was so faithful to Paul. Amen. So he's so faithful to us as well. Amen. So a lot of times Paul was struggling with things. Amen. So one of his problems was his eyesight. Amen. So he couldn't really see. Amen. So throughout the Pauline epistles, if you were to read it, that he had somebody there to write for him. Amen. So if he were to write something, it would be in big letters. Amen. So, but Paul, he was struggling with these problems. He had a thorn in his flesh. Amen. So he had so many things going on. Amen. So, but then again, the Lord was always, his grace was sufficient. Amen. So that's how we are supposed to live. Amen. So if something happened to us in our lives, if something small happened in our lives, like something happened to us physically or even mentally, that we're still supposed to be in the fight. Amen. So if you're blind, you have to be here. Amen. So if something happens to you, something small, that you still need to be here. Amen. So the Lord, because he's so faithful for us, amen. So going up to Mount Calvary, just think about that. He was so faithful, no matter what, that all the beatings he has taken,

amazing that we have a faithful God, amen, that is always there for us, amen. A faithful God that is always going to be there no matter what, amen. A faithful God that will see us, a faithful God that will help us, a faithful God that will hear every prayer that we say to him, every communication that we have with him, that he's always going to be there for us, amen. So we have a faithful God that can just speak to us through the word of God, amen. So it's really amazing that we have so much, a God that's really so faithful to do so much for us, to bless us for the things that we don't need, for the things that he's just giving us so many things, amen. So, but here in verse 1, saying that I charge thee therefore before God and the Lord Jesus Christ, who shall judge the quick and the dead, and his appearing in his kingdom, amen. So verse 1, Paul's just charging young Timothy here. See, here, telling him to preach the word, be instant in season, out of season. Amen. So there will be a time, in a Christian's life, where the devil will the devil's going to knock at your door. And he's just going to be deceiving you through so many things. Amen. And then you're going to fall for it. Amen. The reason why I say you're going to fall for it, because the flesh is weak. Amen. The spirit is willing, but the flesh is so weak. Amen. So we need to be able to follow what God has for us. We can't be following what the devil has for us. Amen. I know the devil is really tricky in so many ways that he'll just draw us right in. Amen. So that's why we need God on our side. Amen. So there will be a time when you will be getting cold. There will be a time when you're going to be getting warm. Amen. There will going to be a time that you're not going to want the Lord. Amen. So when will you get hot again? Amen. So we can't just always depend on the next meeting. Amen. We need to depend on what God has for us. Amen. So we can't always just depend on a camp meeting. And we need to depend on what the Lord has. Amen. It's because of what God has, he'll be able to help us. Amen. So again, we need to depend on the Lord. We need to have faith in what God has for us. Amen. So no matter what Paul was going through in his life, in his ministries, sometimes he didn't eat, so he had to voluntarily fast. Sometimes he didn't have a place to stay, so he had to just... The reason why I say he didn't have a place to stay, because he had to continually work. This man here is beating himself down, meaning that he was wearing his body out. That during the days that he was able to help the people, to be able to help the church, amen. So he was helping the saints. And then at night that he would go to work, amen. So he was basically working at night to make his wage, to make his money, amen. That's the only way that he would be able to support the church. Amen. This man, he was really beating himself down. Amen. You think about us, that we just get so tired out of nowhere. We just want to go home. We don't want to be here. We just leave early. Amen. So we need to be able to have the mentality that this faithful servant had. Amen. So even though Jesus Christ, he was a faithful servant to the end. Amen. So really amazing to see that there's many faithful servants in the Word of God. But here, Paul, Jesus Christ, the most faithful servant of all, to go up to Mount Calvary for us. That we need to be that servant. We need to be able to be that faithful servant. Amen. So we can't just stay in within ourselves and not want to be faithful. Amen. So there's a lot of us that are just being unfaithful at times. Amen. So there's a lot of us that doesn't want to stay in the Word of God. Amen. I'm here to encourage you to stay in the Word of God, because God needs you. Amen. How is God's work going to be done? Amen. So if you quit, then somebody might rise up. Amen. Somebody might get saved, and someone will going to take your place. Amen. So if you quit, that you're not going to be getting the blessings. Amen. So there's so many people that have been called through the ministry, and that they just run away. They run from the calling. Amen. So I'm here to say that I'm glad to say that God has called me, because I'm here. Amen. So I might be getting the blessings of that other person, but it's all because of the Lord. Amen. So it's because of people's wimpiness. It's because of people, they don't want to step up. It's because of people, they don't want to stay in the Word of God. Amen. So it's all because of the Lord helping me. I'm able to stand here before you. Amen. So it's all because of what the Lord has done for me. Amen. So it's not myself. If it was myself, I would have just left a long time ago. Amen. It was because of Jesus Christ helping me through so many things. Amen. So it's all because of him. It's not because of me. Amen. So I'm here to tell you that there is a time that you will get cold. There's a time that you will get warm. Amen. So there's a time you're going to get hot. Amen. So throughout your whole Christian life, it's just going to be going back and forth. You don't know that. Amen. So you might be at the mountaintop. You might be in the valley. You might be at the base of the mountain, ready to go up that mountain. Amen. So a lot of things are going to be happening in your life. Amen. So, but it's up to you to be a faithful servant, to a

faithful God. Amen. So are you ready to be that faithful servant, to serve a living Savior, to be able to serve a faithful God? Amen. So are you up to the challenge to be able to be a faithful servant? Amen. So again, there will be a time that you will be able to be cold. There's going to be a time that you're just going to be knocked down. Amen. So are you going to get back up? Amen. So here, this man here, Paul, so many things that was happening to him, that he was thrown in prison, and that that's basically he was there in prison, thrown in, cold, and that he still stood with the Lord. Amen. So the reason why I say that he stood with the Lord, because he was just praising the Lord. He was singing praises. Amen. So over in that prison over there. Amen. But verse 3, it says, "For the time will come when they will not endure sound doctrine, but after their own lust shall they heap to themselves teachers having itching ears." Amen. So there will be a time you will get cold. Amen. So again, you would just be a time you can get cold. But here, it's going to be people don't want the faithfulness of God. Amen. So people don't want the faithfulness of God, but they want idols. They want idols who have ears. They want idols who have eyes but can't see. They want idols who have mouth but cannot speak. Amen. So this morning we were reading about the responsive reading, saying that reading about idols. Amen. They have eyes, they cannot see. They have mouths but cannot speak. They have ears but cannot hear. Amen. So we're serving those things today. Amen. So these idols that we have in our lives, these idols that we have in our homes, that we're basically serving them. Amen. So if you don't see that you're serving them, then you can see that where you're at. You can see that you're getting cold. Amen. You can see that you're putting the Lord aside. Amen. So, amen. So we cannot do that. Amen. So people are turning away from the one who loves them, the one who cherishes them, the one who gave up his life for you. Amen. So here Paul's just warning Timothy here that they're going to be turning from the truth. Amen. So when people are turning from the truth, they're turning to apostasy. You see that church members are turning to apostasy, meaning that they're leaving church. Amen. So I'm here to encourage you that you don't. That's not the way. Amen. So Jesus Christ is the way. He's the truth and the life. Amen. So if you're thinking about leaving church, then think about what the Lord has done for you. Remember that he gave his life for you to be here. Amen. He gave his life for you to be able to be here, to be that faithful servant, just like Paul here. Amen. So it may take a lot of sacrifices. It may take a lot of time of your time, but everything is worth it. Amen. So the reason why I say everything is worth it, because up in heaven, you're going to be building up your rewards. If you're following the Lord, if you're working for so many things that you're doing for God, that you're going to be able to have a lot of rewards up in heaven. You're going to have many crowns up in heaven. Amen. So if you continually to stay in the Word of God, that you'll be able to help to just have so many things in your life after this. Amen. So you can see that we're slowly falling into apostasy. Amen. So this church, you can see that a lot of people are leaving. Amen. So for what? Amen. So they're leaving for the world. They don't want what God has for them. Amen. So people don't want the preaching no more. Amen. So you can hear that a long time ago, there's a lot of, I heard a lot of stories that there was a lot of people here. Amen. So you don't see that anymore. Amen. You don't see that this whole place is packed out on a regular Saturday, a Sunday night, or even a Sunday morning. Amen. So we need to be able to not fall for apostasy. Amen. So we need to be able to stay in the Word of God, to continue to see and to stay with what God has for us. Amen. So people don't want preaching anymore. Amen. So people don't want to hear the truth. Amen. They rather hear motivational speakers. Amen. So a lot of people, they don't want to just hear motivational speakers. They just want to have a good message in their life. They don't want sin being preached in their lives. Amen. So the reason why they say that, because they just want to have their lives. They just want to live their life anyhow. Amen. So I'm here to tell you that we can't be living like that. Amen. So we have sin in our lives deep down within us. Amen. There's sin in each and every one of us. Amen. The reason why I say that, because the Bible tells us that everyone is a sinner and that nobody is righteous, no, not one. Amen. So people are turning unto fables. They don't want truth no more. And then if they don't want truth no more, sin will grow. Amen. So sin will grow. It will grow into your family. It will grow in the church. And that sin will just continue to grow. Amen. And it will kill the church. It will kill your faith. He says to watch thou in all things. Amen. So then again, in 2 Timothy chapter 2, verse 3, here the Bible says, "Thou therefore endure hardness as a good soldier of Jesus Christ." Amen. So being a servant of Jesus Christ, you're going to be a soldier. Amen. So being a soldier of Jesus Christ, you're going to have to
to Jesus Christ is giving the commands, and we're going to be the ones to be able to fulfill those commands. Amen. So being a soldier of Jesus Christ, that we have so much on us. Amen. We see that we have a lot of work to do. You see that there's so many people out in this world. I'm not sure how many people are in this world today, but there's so many of them are lost, and they're being lost every second. Amen. So, and that's the reason why I say that we have this command to be able to fulfill for the Lord. Amen. Because his job's not done yet. Amen. So we need to be able to stay in the Word of God. To stay in the Word of God, we need to rightly divide the Word of truth to understand everything fully. Amen. So if you don't have this rightly dividing the Word of truth in your life, and then you're just going to be going anywhere in the Bible, try to apply it to yourself, try to live by it. And when you try to live according to that, and then you're not going to be living up to what God has for you completely. Amen. So verse 6, for I am now ready to be offered, and at the time of my departure is at hand. I have fought a good fight. I have finished my course. I have kept the faith. Amen. So Paul here is near the end of his life and speaks here. His time is coming. Amen. So what will be your last words when you die? Amen. What will be your last words when you're about to hit that old age where you won't remember anything? Amen. So what will be your last words? Amen. So here, this faithful man, his last words were, for I am not ready to be offered and the time of my departure is at hand. I have fought a good fight. I have finished my course. I have kept the faith. Will you be able to say that? Will you be able to say you have fought a good fight? Will you be able to say that you have finished your course? Will you be able to say that you have kept the faith? Amen. So many of us will probably just answer one of them. Probably just saying that I have fought a good fight. Amen. But you haven't finished your course. Amen. So we may even say that we have finished our course, but not God's course. Amen. So we may be just want to be finishing our own course. Amen. But I'm here to say that we're here to fulfill what the Lord has for us. We're here to fulfill what God wants for us to do. Amen. So we need to be able to just stick with what he gives us. Amen. We need to be able to stick with what the Word of God has for us. Amen. So Paul, again, this is his last words here. Amen. So when your time is almost up, what will you have done? Amen. Will you say these exact words here? Amen. But verse 8, henceforth there is laid up for me a crown of righteousness, which the Lord, the righteous judge, shall give to me at that day, and not to me only, but unto all them also that love is appearing. Amen. So love the appearing of a faithful God. Amen. So this faithful servant was always looking to this faithful God. Amen. So this faithful God is our God, Jesus Christ. Amen. So he'll be coming again, and will you be ready? Amen. So this man here, Paul, at his time, he was always ready. Amen. So just thinking about it, that he was always ready, and that Jesus Christ wasn't there yet. That he was still coming. He was thinking that he was still coming. Amen. So we need that mentality to remember that he's still coming. Amen. So in times like these, you can see that perilous times are happening. The Bible tells us perilous times will come. So many countries will go against each other. And you hear that there's so many wicked things happening in this world. Amen. You hear that the Bible says it's really matching up with what the Word of God has. And the Bible is just telling us to be careful, amen, to just look up to Jesus Christ, because he's coming, amen. He's coming again. He's coming to rapture us out. We're not going to be here no more, amen. So, and when that happens, will you be ready to say, I have fought a good fight, I have finished my course, I have kept the faith? Will you be ready to say that? Will you be ready to hear what the Lord has for you? Will you be ready to see if your works have been burnt up? Will you be ready to see if your works have been tried? Amen. We need to be able to remember that, to love his appearing, because he's a faithful God. Amen. So every commandment he has given in the Word of God is true. Amen. Everything that he has been saying to the children of Israel in the Old Testament, that he actually fulfilled them. Amen. So you see that a lot of things were prophesied in the book of Isaiah that happened. Amen. So again, that we can see that the Lord is coming. Amen. So we need to remember that to love his appearing. Amen. So verse 10. So here the Bible says, for demons have forsaken me, having loved this present world, and it is departed unto Thessalonica, Crest unto Galatia, Titus unto Dalmatia. Only Luke is with me. Take Mark and bring him with thee, for he is profitable to me for the ministry. Amen. So Paul's ministry here, he had some servants following him.
Amen. Some people that he was discipling, he was teaching these people, and that some of these people were actually following him. But at the end of their lives, toward the end of their lives, that they just went for the world. Amen. So will you be that person to follow God, and close to the end of your life, will you just depart from the truth? Amen. Will you fall into apostasy? Amen. So some of these people were his disciples. Some of them may have been his friends. Amen. So, but they loved this world, and they went for it. Amen. So will you be that person that, will you be a Demas? Will you be able to just love the things of this world? Amen. So if you're to love the things of this world, remember that everything in this world is basically just a material that you're not going to be taking up to heaven. Amen. So like money is not, you're not going to take money up into heaven. Amen. It's like vehicles. You're not going to take your vehicles up to heaven. Houses, anything that you see around this world today, you're not going to be taking up to heaven. Amen. So, but we have Jesus Christ with us. Amen. He's going to be able to help us out through so many things, and that we need to be able to look unto his appearing and to be able to just continue to look unto him. Amen. So we can't be loving the materials of this world, and we need to be able to stay in this ministry. Amen. So Demas, a man that became a quitter, he quit on God. Amen. So Paul warns young Timothy, who left and who stayed in the ministry. Amen. So Paul here, he warns Timothy that there will be quitters in our life, in your life. Amen. So Paul, he already seen some quitters in his life, that he's seen so many people that were against him. Amen. So many people that didn't like the grace of the gospel of grace. Amen. They didn't like the death, burial, and resurrection. Amen. So the people, they didn't like that. So they wanted to go back into the Old Testament. They wanted to live according to the laws. Amen. So, but here, Paul is warning him that there will be quitters in his life. Amen. So just to hear that, to see that people are quitting on the Lord. Amen. So I'm here to warn you guys that you might become a quitter. Amen. I'm here to warn you that that people in your lives will become a quitter, that will quit on God. Amen. So here, I'm here to encourage you to not be a Demas. Amen. Try to be a Paul. Try to live according to the Lord. Amen. So I'm not telling you to preach, but I'm telling you to be a faithful servant. I'm telling you to be a faithful servant, like how Paul is just serving the Lord until the end of his life. Amen. So verse 16 of 2 Timothy chapter 4, verse 16. At my first answer, no man stood with me, but all men forsook me. I prayed to God that it may not be laid to their charge. Notwithstanding, the Lord stood with me and strengthened me, that by me the preaching might be fully known, and that all the Gentiles might hear, and I was delivered out of the mouth of the lion. Amen. So here he's saying that Paul gives Timothy some advice. Amen. He's saying that these people will forsake you, but it's okay. Amen. So some people will forsake you for loving God. Some people will forsake you for being able to be a servant of Jesus Christ, being a faithful servant of Jesus Christ, that people will forsake you, and that's okay. Amen. So our faithful God will not forsake you. He's saying that here. Amen. So he's saying that notwithstanding, the Lord stood with me and strengthened me. Amen. So your closest friend might forsake you, but then again, that's okay. Amen. The reason why I say that, because here, Paul, he was forsaken by many of his servants, many of his people that he had on his side, but they forsook him, that he had the Lord on his side. He remembered that the Lord is with me. The Lord is always there for me. Amen. So this is the mentality that this man of God had, this faithful servant had, that he always wanted God on his side, that this faithful God, he never forsook him. Amen. You can see that by Paul's his testimony here. He's saying that the Lord is always with me, that the Lord is always there to be faithful to me. The Lord is always there to help me out, to strengthen me at the times that I need help. Amen. So he's telling young Timothy here that he's so faithful that he was always going to be there for you. He's not going to forsake you no matter what. The Bible tells us that God will never forsake us. Amen. So he'll never leave thee nor forsake thee. Amen. So God is always going to be there for us no matter what. Amen. So this here is just like a message about be a faithful servant and to a faithful God. Amen. Remember that to be a faithful servant, you got to be willing to just give up everything to the Lord. Just being able to just live according to what God has. Amen. So not following the flesh. Amen. So if you follow the flesh, you'll be a Demas. You'll just forsake
the man of God. You'll forsake what God has for you. You'll forsake what everything you have done. Amen. So when you forsake the Lord, when you follow your own flesh, when you start following for apostasy, your rewards are all gone. Amen. So your rewards are no longer there. Amen. So when you fall, when you go back to Christ, and that you have no rewards, that you're slowly going to build it back up. Amen. So remember that, that every time you're going to be messing around on the Lord, think about your rewards. What will you have up in heaven? Amen. So I know you will have a mansion. You will have so many things up in heaven already. But what will you have besides that? Amen. What will you have? What other rewards will you have in your life? Amen. So is everything just wood, hay, and stubble being burnt up? Or will it be precious stones? Will it be being tried through the furnace? Amen. So we just got to be able to think about these things. Remember that we need to be faithful to serve a faithful God. Amen. So he's so faithful to help us out through so many things. Why not think about that? Amen. So why not think about the faithfulness that he has been to us? Amen. So but other than that, let's pray. Dear Lord, I just want to say thank you for being so faithful to us, being a faithful servant to helping us through so many things. And Lord, I'd like to say thank you for being able to help us out, Lord, in times like these. We still need help, Lord. We still need your help to be able to guide us through so many ways. Lord, I pray you help me, Lord. Help us all, please. And Lord, please dismiss us now. Lord, if we have some more work to do, help us to get it done. And if we're heading home, please take us home safely. Lord, please dismiss us now, and please take care of us. I thank you, Lord. It's like a lot of the devil really tries to attack me, like,

All right, Acts chapter 25, and we'll read verse 1. Acts chapter 25, and we'll read verse 1. The passage is about the Apostle Paul when he is imprisoned and brought before the governor, Festus. And Festus, willing to do the Jews a service and please them, he tries to work it out where he can turn over Paul to the Jews. However, Festus is bound by the rules of the Roman government, so he has to follow along its rules. Paul, he very well knew the Roman rules, so he knew how to defend himself, how he could be able to keep surviving because the Jews wanted to kill him. Now, the Jews, they got so mad at Paul, they want to find anything wrong with him, even though Paul was in the right, and Paul, he was innocent, he wasn't guilty. But the Jews nevertheless wanted to kill him. The reason why is because they got offended. And Paul was wondering, what offense have I done? I've done nothing wrong. Look at Acts chapter 25 and verse 1. Now when Festus was come into the province after 3 days, he ascended from Caesarea to Jerusalem. Then the high priest and the chief of the Jews informed him against Paul and besought him and desired favor against him that he would send for him to Jerusalem, laying wait in the way to kill him. But Festus answered that Paul should be kept at Caesarea and that he himself would depart shortly thither. Let them therefore, said he, which among you are able, go down with me and accuse this man, if there be any wickedness in him. And when he had tarried among them more than 10 days, he went down unto Caesarea, and the next day, sitting on the judgment seat, commanded Paul to be brought. And when he was come, the Jews which came down from Jerusalem stood round about, and laid many and grievous complaints against Paul, which they could not prove, while he answered for himself neither against the law of the Jews, neither against the temple, nor yet against Caesar have I offended anything at all. But Festus, willing to do the Jews a pleasure, answered Paul and said, wilt thou go up to Jerusalem and there be judged of these things before me? Then said Paul, I stand at Caesar's judgment seat, where I ought to be judged. To the Jews have I done no wrong, as thou very well knowest. For if I be an offender or have committed anything worthy of death, I refuse not to die. But if there be none of these things whereof these accuse me, no man may deliver me unto them. I appeal unto Caesar. In life, people do get offended, and they have their Apostle Paul to blame. Let's be honest, there are times in our lives that we can be like the Jews and we want to find an Apostle Paul to blame. Offenses come because, for one, people cannot take correction. If they hear about correction, something wrong that they did, if you entered a Bible-believing church and this is your first time and you're learning about how to do the right practice or what is the right doctrine, and then you get corrected and say, look, this is the right way to do things, sensitive people cannot take that and they get easily offended. They also feel a lot of guilt from rebuke. They have good intentions and then they're willing to be humble and take corrections. But when they hear that correction or a rebuke, they feel guilty about it. And rather than making a difference to correct that pattern and that mistake, they instead let the guilt overweigh them and they become unconfident and they cannot do much for the Lord. That's what offense can do. It produces guilt as well. Offense can also come because you're overburdened with whatever sin you're struggling with and trying to get victory against, or a trial that you're undergoing from the Lord and it's just too much, and then you do feel offended. John the Baptist had that problem. He got offended. He got wearied. That even though he's a great preacher, being in prison for many days, weeks, and months took a toll on him. People get offended from trials or temptations because they feel overburdened. I don't know about you, but do you feel that way? There are people who try to just run away from painful scenarios. If there's a tension that they must confront, or some bad things that happen in their past or in their life or within the church, the solution within people nowadays is to just run away from it. If they are confronted with it, if they are faced with the truth that this is what you must do to handle it, they don't want to think about it.
They don't want to learn how to overcome it. They just want to forget it. They run away from pain. That's what offense comes. It comes from running away from painful things you don't want to talk about, you don't want to think about, you don't want to face. And obviously, those things can produce fear or trauma as well. When you go through some kind of offense in life, it can put something traumatic in you. And that trauma can become something so deep and so pervasive that it haunts you in your life and carries on in the future. And whenever you are supposed to do something for the Lord, you are afraid to do it because you have something traumatic back in your life. You cannot be strong. You cannot do new things in life because of something traumatic that happened. You cannot follow God's will, make decisions for the Lord. When God tells you this is what you must do, there are people who don't want to do it because of something traumatic. And that trauma comes from being offended, obviously. There are tensions that people go through in their own home, spouses in their relationship with each other, the children with their parents, siblings with one another, or brethren within the church, or with their pastor, or even in the outside world in general. You face tensions in the workplace. You face tensions with the people you encounter in your school. And a lot of it is done because of offense. Sometimes you may be in the right, but let's be honest. In life, when we go through tensions in the home, or in the church, or even in the outside world, sometimes you have to ask yourself, is it because I got offended? Offense comes because why? It's the result of a sensitive generation. A generation that does not like to face these kind of incidents. And offense comes up very easily no matter how strong of a Bible believer you act. Why? Because you're born and you're so used to being raised in a generation that's watered down. So my question to you is, why are you offended? That's my title. Let's pray. Now, Father, fill within me the power of your Holy Spirit and the cleansing of your blood. Help me to make good time, but to preach very well. And may this sermon help us as we end our year to face the next year. May offenses not come easily in our life, so we can live our lives more in joy and peace in you. In Jesus' name we pray. Amen. Amen. Verse 1 through 2 is my first point. Provision of the offense. Provision of the offense. Notice in verse 1, now when Festus was come into the province, in verse 2, then the high priest and the chief of the Jews informed him against Paul. The offense only exists. It wouldn't have even existed if the Jews did not provide that information to Festus. If they didn't provide that information, then the offense wouldn't exist at all. But it happened to exist. Paul happened to be the one to blame, and it was brought up in court just because they provided the information. Offense usually doesn't come unless you provide information. And you have a Festus that you provide information to, like those Jews. Festus! And they provided information to Festus. Paul did this, Paul did that, and here's my offense here and there. And you have your own Festus. Festus is others. When you have an offense in your life, or you're overburdened with something, or some grievance, you know what? Sometimes you tell it to people. Sometimes you tell it to your spouse, or your best friend, or someone you really trust and rely on. That's what happens with offense. You provide information to those people. Or you provide the information to yourself. This offense happened. That person did this. And this bad thing happened to me. And this hurts me. And why did God allow that? You're providing information, maybe not to others, but to yourself. The point is, there is a Festus in your life, whether it be others or yourself, that you provide information to. An offense wouldn't happen to begin with if you didn't provide information. That's good. When you keep developing that information in your head, or that information keeps developing out of your mouth when you say it to people, you know what happens? It becomes more believable. Wow. And the offense becomes more real, even when Paul is not the one to blame.

0: offended easily, oh, they take time on information. And they provide so much information that if anybody read it, you would think that, man, that's a legitimate complaint. Man, that person is truly evil that the person is offended from. It becomes more felt as you provide more information. But if you cast down imaginations, as the Bible says, and surrendered it to the blood of Christ, and surrender into captivity every thought to the obedience of Christ, there is no information. And when there's no information of negative things, the offense doesn't exist. And you wouldn't be mad and offended about something that happened 10 years ago and park on that and keep using that as your excuse for not moving on with your life.
1: Amen, brother. Amen.
0: My second point is passionate of the offense. Passionate of the offense. Look at verses 2 through 3. Verses 2 through 3. Notice right here that the high priest and the chief of the Jews informed him against Paul and besought him and desired favor against him. Wow. These Jews are passionate about their offense. They desired for Festus to take up their case and to punish Paul. You know that these people, also it says that in verse 3, laying wait in the way to kill him. Laying wait in the way to kill him. These people's passion is so big about their offense, they're willing to wait it out. They're willing to park it there and to ponder about it. And even when time flies, they'll still keep that offense, no matter how much time passes by. Wow. They're so passionate about it. And usually sensitive people, people who get offended, they are passionate about something offensive to lay wait about, to ponder about, to park at, to keep thinking about, to keep feeling. That's what a sensitive, offended people do. Rather than giving the benefit of the doubt, they don't do that. They just let that offensive feeling remain and build up information in their mind, and they would so much prefer that, even they would lay in wait for that. They would lay in wait and let that feeling develop even more, and those thoughts, offensive thoughts, develop even more. They're willing to do that rather than, hey, let's cut this off and let's give the benefit of the doubt. Why did this bad thing happen? You know, maybe this bad thing happened because you should have done this better. Maybe the Lord allowed this thing to happen because there's something you should be doing. Maybe it's not that person's fault. That person actually intended it to be a good thing, not a bad thing. See, you don't give the benefit of the doubt. You don't want to do that. You instead desire more. You're more passionate about that person's evil. That situation I went through is so painful that I cannot let that thing go. And you lay in wait for that one. You don't give the benefit of the doubt. You don't make light of it. So what? Someone scoffed at you. Move on. That's not going to stop me from getting into the house of God, hearing His word, get good preaching, and fellowship, enjoy fellowship with the remaining brethren, and do something great for God.
1: Yeah, move on.
0: But they keep that one thing, that criticism from somebody or so-and-so, they don't make light of it. Oh, they park on that, and that builds up more information in their head, and they desire to stay there. They don't make light of it. They don't make light of the pain. So what if there's traffic? So what if it's a long drive? So what if coming to church can be a hassle? Man, it's just going through the 1 hour struggle of it, and then the remaining time I can just enjoy time listening to the Lord. You don't make light of it. Instead, you want to park it there, lay in wait there on. Man, that's so hard. So I'm offended. I can't go to church. It's too much. Too much work and hassle. They don't take something humorous out of it. You know? So what if brother so-and-so is weird? Or sister so-and-so is weird, all right? That might just be their personality, and you can take something humorous out of it. You know? I know that Robert's weird. I know that I'm weird. And I know Jared's weird, okay? I'm not going to let those two go, all right? So I know we're weird.

0: But hey, you know, maybe you can just laugh about it, you know, that's just how we are. And then that's what builds more into a beautiful family, and you can see the more of the beauty out of it. If everyone was like you, it would sure be a boring life. Thank God for different personalities. Take something humorous out of it. Well, that brother so-and-so is just weird. Maybe they could just do this better, or, you know, normalize. And you're normal? And you're normal, huh? Come on, man. This is what makes us a great church. Take something humorous out of it.
1: Yeah.
0: Somebody may be out of bounds in the church, and then people are like, oh, no. And then me, I'll just laugh it off. It's just the guy just being overzealous like Simon Peter. He thinks he's from the Sword of the Lord and Gideon Club, you know. It's just, you just take something humorous out of it.
1: Right. Amen.
0: But people desire more so of, that person shouldn't have done that. Man, that really hurt me. Man, that person's such a burden, such a hassle, and they desire to lay in wait there. Take something humorous out of it, you know?
1: Yeah.
0: You know, if going to church is such a hassle with all that traffic, you know, take something humorous out of it, you know?
1: Right.
0: Say, well, you know, this is a great opportunity where I can street preach. Roll down the window, shout out a verse. Make something funny out of it, out of your life, all right? You take things too seriously. Offended, sensitive people take things too seriously.
1: Right.
0: You can get some laugh out of it. You ever wonder why Randall's not offended?
1: Yeah.
0: Because he jokes a lot, all right? So, you know, just take a little humor out of Randall, you know, and then that way you don't get offended easily, you know?
1: Amen. Amen.
0: Verse 4 through 5. My third point is potentials of the offense. Potentials of the offense. My second point was passionate of the offense. Now we're looking at the potentials of the offense. Look at verse 4 through 5. The Bible says, but Festus answered that Paul should be kept at Caesarea and that he himself would depart shortly thither. Let them therefore, said he, which among you are able, go down with me and accuse this man if there be any wickedness in him. Now, isn't that funny? Is that these Jews all the way from Jerusalem are willing to wait it out, what, verse 6, you know, 10 days, are willing to travel the distance to go down at verse 5. They are able to accuse this man. I find that very, very eye-opening. You are able, you have the potential to accuse. You have the potential to find the offense. Why? Because I see certain patterns, what person said, and their mannerism, the way they looked at me, and the tone of voice, and then, you know, from what I see in the background of my life, all these bad things that happen, and I had experienced in my life in the past, and I know that this bad thing's going to happen, and you are so gifted and have the potential to be such a negative, miserable pessimist. And it's so sad, you have the potential or ability to do something bad that harms your life rather than having the potential or ability to make your life happy. That's sad. That's miserable. You always look at certain signs or patterns, see something that just confirms a suspicion you always had about that situation or that person. Or the fear comes up and you're like, it's going to happen. It's going to happen. It's going to, I know. Or, I know you keep saying it's going to be all right, but I know that bad thing's going to happen. And then, see, I told you it happened when it happened. If you always fear and you always have that worry and concern, guess what? Let me promise you this. It will happen.
1: Yeah, that's right.
0: You have to learn to let it go.
1: Yeah.
0: You have to let it go and trust God. And then when that bad thing happens, the Lord can turn that bad thing into something good or not even let it happen.
1: Right.
0: But if you keep believing your fears, guess what? You will believe it.
1: Right. That's true.
0: You have a high potential, 100% success rate on making your life fearful, in confirming your suspicions, finding certain patterns to critique and to be negative about in your life, rather than critiquing your own criticism, rather than believing in God, rather than your fear, rather than surrendering your suspicions to the Lord. Wouldn't it be better to live a life with that kind of talent and ability?
2: Right.
0: And that way your life, when no matter what bad things happens, you're just so happy.
2: Yeah.
0: And you don't feel offended.
2: Amen.
0: And when those bad things happen, they can just slip off of your shoulders and you just move on.
2: Amen. Go up.
0: It's so sad you have the potential or ability to make your life miserable.
2: That's true.
0: Imagine having the potential or ability to make your life happy. How much your life can turn 180. Verse 6, my fourth point is pause of the offense. Pause of the offense. Notice in verse 6, and when he had tarried among them more than 10 days, he went down unto Caesarea, and the next day, sitting on the judgment seat, commanded Paul to be brought. Now, as I mentioned a little bit before, but I can expound it further here, is that 10 days have passed. If you're mad at someone and 10 days passed,
2: yeah,
0: that's a serious problem.
2: Yeah.
0: You're really offended.
2: Yep. Freak.
0: During that pause of the offense, what? That bitterness just builds up more. That anger builds up more, and you won't let it go. Come on, it's 10 days. Come on, God saved your soul from hell.
2: Yeah.
0: Come on, that incident that you went through is in the past.
2: Yeah.
0: Come on, that fight that you had with so-and-so, it's been years now.
2: Yeah.
0: Come on, man. Why are you still bitter and upset at God? God blessed your life incredibly now, right? I mean, why won't you let it go, man?
2: Let it go.
0: Let go of the offense. You're not good at letting things go, are you? You just pause on something that just hurts you, right? Laying wait. Desire of that feeling of the offense. Can't let it go. And you're so passionate about it that you're going to keep it. So much potential building up. The ability to find further negative things in your offense. And that offense builds up so much more that you think it's an unspeakable crime that you have a right to cry about. Why pause on that thing? Look. Move on. Why stay stuck in that negative thing after all the blessings God's given to you? He saved your soul from hell. You got eternal security. Brethren, we live in a sin-cursed world. Don't you know that? Brethren are imperfect. Don't you know that? And can't you rejoice on the blessing of Romans 8:28 that God can turn good things from bad things to good things? I mean, if he didn't do Romans 8:28... then you would remain in the bad things.
2: Right.
0: But lost people, even though they go through bad things, they move on in their life.
2: Yeah.
0: And they have nothing good out of it. You Christians, when you go through bad things, can get something good out of it. And
2: wow,
0: you still can't move on. And you just want to pause right there. Lay in wait. Keep that offense. Keep getting offended. Keep that negative thing. Let me tell you something. That one negative thing is not worth losing all the good things in your life. The love around you, the blessings you got in your home, what God did for you in your life. Don't let your Christmas day be ruined just because of that one thing. Come on, there's so much things to still enjoy in life. Let it go. Don't let that one thing ruin your life, because the devil knows it, and he knows that if that's going to ruin your whole life and make you miserable, he will keep using that. Verse 7. My fifth point is proofs of the offense. Proofs of the offense. If you look at verse 7, the Bible says, and when he was come, the Jews which came down from Jerusalem stood round about and laid many and grievous complaints against Paul, which they could not prove. My fifth point is proofs of the offense. They could not prove these offenses. But these offenses, look at that verse. Don't you feel like that? It's many.
2: Yeah.
0: Many.
2: Wow.
0: Many. Well, why can't you serve God anymore? Why can't you move on? Why can't you let things go? You know, why can't you reconcile with the brother or sister in Christ, or reconcile with those people in your life? And then because you don't know, and well, tell me. Oh, just a lot. Well, tell me.
2: Yeah.
0: blah, blah, blah, blah, blah, blah, blah, blah. Oh, so blah, and you just go, and then the information, right? Yeah. It, many. And guess what? It's grievous too. It's not light, you know. Maybe to the other person, they might think it's not a big deal, but to the person speaking, that's not light to them. When they got offended, they had a legitimate feeling, they feel like, and a legitimate right that I have every good reason to be bitter and upset and hurt. It's grievous. Offense wouldn't happen if you're not grieved.
2: Right.
0: It's very grievous. God recognizes that. The Holy Spirit wrote that. The Holy Spirit knew these Jews, they were extremely grieved by what Paul did. And they felt like it was very many. But you know what God says? They can't be proven. They can't be proven. I know that you think that you can prove it, but if there's one thing I learned in life, is that when you take a mediator's position, okay? So whether you are a leader of a certain group of people, and then you have to take care of a dispute within parties. So a great example is a judge, okay? So whether you be a court judge, or whether you be a pastor, or whether you, this is a big one, if you're a parent, and you see children, you know, fighting, okay? Then you know what you're going to learn? What you're going to learn is these people felt very hurt and they feel like they're in the right and someone else is to blame. But when you take that mediator's position, one thing you're going to learn is not a lot of it can be proven. It takes, there's a famous saying, it takes two to tango. Usually it's, there's fault and weaknesses on both sides. But there is not solid proof for that one individual or that Paul to blame or that situation in life. If you don't believe me, then as you parent children more or you take the position of leading people, then you're going to realize either that both sides have their faults or bad things just happen in life that it can't be helped and you have no choice but to move on.
2: Amen.
0: That's what's going to happen.
2: Move on.
0: That's what's going to happen in life. If you don't believe that, then you're used to being the victim rather than leading people.
2: Yeah. That's good.
0: You're used to depending on people, depending on somebody to mediate on your behalf rather than taking charge, leading, or taking care of other people's problems because you're too worried about your own problems. But as you take care of other people's problems, your eyes are going to be open more, and you're going to realize that there are people out there who have just as much pain as you do, and as you try to help them, you're going to realize, hey, I don't have a right to complain about my own pain, and there's nothing I can do with this other person. That person and I need to learn that we just have to accept things as it is and move on.
2: Yeah.
0: Are you used to being the victim? Or have you been used to taking care of other people's problems before? When you switch these positions, then it will be eye-opening to you. My sixth point is pointing of the offense. Pointing of the offense. If you look at verse 8, while he answered for himself, neither against the law of the Jews, neither against the temple, nor yet against Caesar, have I offended anything at all. You know what Paul says? He's pointing out, look, it's not my fault in the law of the Jews, not my fault on the temple, not my fault even against Caesar. There's nobody to point fingers at right here. I have no one. I am not at fault at all. But you know what offended people usually do? They have to point fingers at something or someone. When you get offended, it's not like it just comes out of thin air. No, something hurt you or somebody hurt you. And the easy tactic is rather than resolving the issue, we just have to find someone to blame or something to blame. I blame it on my past. I blame it on my birth. I blame it on my defect or my health. I blame it on so-and-so. I blame it on so-and-so in the family, so-and-so in the church, so-and-so in the workplace. That's what happens in life. But, you know, there's no one to blame, to be honest. There's nothing to blame, to be honest. Yet, people still somehow find something or someone legitimate to blame. It happens. Why? Because I'm like you, human nature. It will come up. It's our fleshly tendency to come up with something or someone to blame, point fingers at. But let me tell you something right here is that then let's just point blame at that person or that situation then, okay? If you want to do that, fine. But guess what? There will be another something and another someone that will offend you.
1: More to come.
0: There's more to come. So you know what? Be better, all right? Because just because you're able to successfully point the person out or the something out to put the blame upon and let's rectify that situation. Okay, I'm done. I can be happy now with my life and move on. Nothing will offend me. La la land. La la land. There's plenty of other somethings and someones out there that'll offend you. So you know what's better? I'll tell you what's better. It's better you learn to overcome the first offense. Learn how to deal with that first offense so that when the second and third and fourth come, it doesn't hit you hard as much. It's better to undergo that first offense, learn how to handle it, learn to overcome it, move on with your life so that when second, third, and fourth comes down, it won't hit you as hard. Or you learn how to overcome it. It won't even faze you. But when you're still upset about that first offense, your life is miserable because second offense comes, then third offense comes, then fourth, fifth, sixth, seventh, and you feel like that, woe, unfortunate me, I hate my own life, why did I have to have a life like this? My seventh point is pleasure of the offense. Pleasure of the offense. Look at verse 9. The Bible says, but Festus, willing to do the Jews a pleasure, answered Paul and said, wilt thou go up to Jerusalem and there be judged of these things before me? How funny is that? Verse 8, Paul said, I done nothing wrong. He can't point fingers at me to blame. But Festus won't let that go. He says, I got to please these Jews, these offended people right here. So, can you come to Jerusalem and then I can judge you over there? Offended people will be pleased when there is somebody who agrees with them about their legitimate offense.
2: Yeah. Wow.
0: That brings them pleasure. You know how sad that is? It's so sad that it brings people pleasure that it's a messed up and twisted way to live. Is that when somebody goes through something hard in life, they just want to tell somebody and complain and whine about, oh, woe is me and this hurts and that hurts. And that person to empathize and then whine and complain with them. You know, a good example of that is conspiracy theorist truthers. They find so much evil in this world to get angry and complain about. You know what gives them pleasure? Finding somebody else out there who's angry and complains along with them. And that gives them such pleasure in life. If you're a Bible-believing Christian, yes, we know about the conspiracies, but we have a solution. We don't have to get angry about that because the Bible already prophesied it would happen and Jesus would take care of our troubles and we'd be raptured out of here. So we're already taken care of. We can make a difference with our lives. But those people can't. Those people can't. Why? Because what gives them pleasure about what they're offended by, what they're angry about, what they're upset about, what they're hurt about, is just complaining and somebody agrees with them in their complaint. That's the same thing with not just situations, but even people. And that's how gossip develops. Gossip develops because you want to find somebody who'll play along with your team and your side. And it's so strange that the two individuals never made friends with each other in church all those years until there's someone to blame, unless there's an enemy. Then all of a sudden the person in the front row becomes best friends with someone in the back row because they just keep talking bad about their enemy.
2: Wow. That's good.
0: You take pleasure in that. That's a twisted, sick way to live. How can you live your life in pleasure that way? Do you want your whole life to end with the fruits of the flesh? What's the fruits of the flesh? Anger. Complaining. Bitterness. That's how you want your whole life to end up with. The fruits of the flesh that way. You take pleasure in that? Or do you honestly think you take pleasure on the fruits of the Spirit?
1: Amen.
0: Don't you want your whole life to end up like that?
1: Amen. Amen.
0: Love.
1: Love.
0: Joy. Peace.
1: Amen.
0: Long. Suffering. Gentleness, goodness, faith, meekness, temperance.
1: Amen.
0: Don't you want your whole life to end that way? Well, if you want to, how can you live your life that way if you keep taking pleasure on the fruits of the flesh here?
1: Yeah.
0: Anger, complaining, bitterness. That's not love. That's not joy. That's not peace.
1: Yeah.
0: That is definitely not long-suffering.
1: Right.
0: My eighth point is perception of the offense. Perception of the offense. Look at verse 10. Then said Paul, I stand at Caesar's judgment seat, where I ought to be judged. To the Jews have I done no wrong, as thou very well knowest. Now, if you're a Bible believer, then this is the one thing you want to hear. My eighth point is perception of the offense. Let's be honest, as Bible believers, we have a perception of so much great biblical knowledge. Knowledge that nobody else has ever had. Not the PhD schools or the Masons who want further light or the Rosicrucians with the inner dark secrets or something like that. You and I have the greatest knowledge in the world. We have a perception of these things because we have the Holy Spirit inside us and His Word. And it becomes incredibly eye-opening. So we should very well know ourselves. There's nothing or no one to blame then. You know what Paul said right here, that at verse 10, you very well know, Festus, you very well know there's nothing to blame or there's a fault. If you are a saved, Bible-believing Christian who knows all your doctrines, you have the greatest perception of the greatest knowledge in the world. So you should know that when these bad things happen, if you have knowledge, that's not a legitimate excuse you have or a legitimate offense. Atheists talk about why does God allow suffering, right? And that's probably one of the hardest arguments. But you as a Bible believer, you have great knowledge of that. You have the answers for all those things.
1: Right.
0: It's because of sin. So you can't blame God because we live in a sin-cursed world. So all these things just naturally happen.
1: Right.
0: But thank God that we don't have to be like you going through these things and taking it in. That God can turn some of these things into good when He didn't have to.
1: Right.
0: See? So because of that, we have an answer for the atheist. We have an answer when we go through pain and trial. Romans 8:28.
1: Amen.
0: And you memorize it. You have great knowledge of it. You heard so much incredible preaching. You know that? And I'm not talking about myself here, okay? I'm talking about so many different preachers up here. And I believe in giving you guys the best. And this preaching is just, wow, it's just a blessing. And these guys are Bible believers.
1: Amen.
0: And you hear so much great preaching. So you're armed with the knowledge that helped you with your suffering, with your offense, with struggles in life.
1: Amen.
0: What are you doing with those things? You very well know. You very well know how to handle these offenses. I don't have to keep preaching to you every Sunday. You should already know that. But God knows how weak your flesh is, which is why He requires this every Sunday.
1: Right. Amen.
0: So it comes down to this. If you have great biblical knowledge and should know how to handle the offense, that the offense shouldn't exist, how come it's not gone then? How come it's still there? If you have the knowledge, if you have the tools, and if you've been using them or applying them, or maybe you haven't. So maybe it's a deeper issue. The deeper issue is, are you even willing to let the offense go? Because no matter how great the answers are in the Bible and God can give you all the tools, he is not a Calvinist. He's not going to make you let go of the offense if you're not willing to begin with. Are you even willing to let the offense go? If you're having a hard time with even willing, do you even pray? Do you even pray? God, this hurts me so much, I can't let it go. You need to help me out. You need to intervene. I am that weak. I cannot be that strong. You need to help me out. Do you even pray to let it go? If you don't pray, if you're not willing, then I know the deeper issue behind that. The deeper issue is you don't trust God. You trust your offense more than God. That's the bottom line. You believe more in your offense, in your legitimate complaint and hurt, more than God. And no matter how God answers or intervenes or helps you out, you won't pray, you won't be willing. Why? Because I believe this more. I don't trust in you to make this into good. I don't trust in you that you're going to take my offense and heal it. I believe this really hurts, and I should cry, I should whine. I believe in the feeling of crying and anger more than you, Father. And you believed on him for your salvation, to save your soul from an eternal hell to the glories of heaven, and you can't even believe him with your life?
2: Wow. Preach.
0: Let me tell you something. It's a dangerous, risky, gambling life to live in having faith in your offended feelings more than God. That's a dangerous life to live in. Because those offenses, how can you trust those offenses? Offenses don't care about you. Offenses just wants to make you feel bad. Offenses will gather up other offenses and just make your life miserable. Offenses is what makes people commit suicide, and there are wars going on.
2: Yes.
0: Offense is brutal. It produces slaughter, blood, murder, hatred. What a dangerous life to live. And that leads to my last point, point number 9, powerlessness of the offense. Powerlessness of the offense, verse 11. Paul says, "For if I be an offender, or have committed anything worthy of death, I refuse not to die. But if this is powerful, but if there be none of these things whereof these accuse me, no man may deliver me unto them." You know what Paul realized? He says, if the offense is legitimate, if the offense is true, then you can even kill me, he says. I'm worthy to take the death penalty. But if they're not true, you know what Paul said? No man has the power to deliver me, to punish me.
2: Amen.
0: You know what offense is? Offenses that are false, offenses that come in life, from the flesh and your own wrong ways, they have no power in your life. What can they do? Just produce more death. Produce more hatred. Satisfy your what? Satisfy your anger, your vengeance, your thirst, your for blood. Seeing somebody get evil befallen on them, or the situation that somehow it's avenged or rectified. And offense has no power in your life. No matter how great your complaint is, this is important to understand. No matter how great your pain, your trauma, your hurt is in your life, it has no power to make a difference in your life. But Jesus Christ has the power.
2: Amen.
0: To make a complete difference in your life. It's powerless. There is a power you have never even expected with God. I promise you that. As you live for him and follow him, sure, you might feel like there are some letdowns or God doesn't seem to intervene, but you'd be surprised that at those moments, then he meets it up. Then he exceeds your expectations. And then you're on high on cloud nine and you're like, wow, what a wonderful God I serve. It's a miracle I'm even alive.
2: Amen.
0: You have no idea the power that's behind joy.
2: Amen.
0: The power that's behind forgiveness.
2: Amen.
0: The power that's behind faith in God more than your offense. The power that's behind following His will rather than yours. You have such false expectations in the power of God, don't you?
2: Wow.
0: And you have such high expectations in the powerlessness, of your offense. Offense has no power. You can park it there, you can wait there, you can keep it, you can be passionate about it, you can find any legitimate right to complain it, but guess what? It'll have absolutely zero power to make a difference in your life compared to Jesus Christ.
2: Amen.
0: When you say, God, I let it go.
2: Yeah.
0: God, will you heal? God, help me get over it. God, help me forgive. Lord, give me joy, not pessimism. Help me to have peace, not worry and fear. There's so much power that it will transform your life beyond what you can even expect.
2: Yes.
0: Oh, taste and see that the Lord is good.
2: Yes.
0: Try the power of God. Every head bow and every eye shut. The altar call is open.
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0: places, I want you to turn to Hebrews chapter 11, verse 7 first. Then I want you to turn back over to Genesis chapter 6 and preach a little bit out of these two places. I'm not going to go too far. But in Hebrews chapter 11, that great faith chapter, a chapter that has to do with faith, you know, and we know you and I tonight, we sure do need faith, even as we get saved. We still need that faith to work in our hearts and our lives. And the Bible says there in verse number 7, by faith, Noah, being warned of God of things not seen as yet, moved with fear, prepared an ark to the saving of his house, by the which he condemned the world and became heir of righteousness, which is by faith. Then back over there in Genesis chapter number 6, I want to just read there beginning in verse number 5. The Bible says, and God saw that the wickedness of man was great in the earth, that every imagination of the thoughts of his heart was only evil continually.
1: Yeah.
0: And repented the Lord that he had made man on the earth, and he grieved him at his heart. And the Lord said, I will destroy man whom I have created from the face of the earth, both man and beast and the creeping thing and the fowls of the air, for it repenteth me that I have made them. But Noah found grace in the eyes of the Lord.
1: Amen.
0: These are the generations of Noah. Noah was a just man and perfect in his generation. And Noah walked with God.
1: Amen.
0: The Bible teaches us and shows us that this is the second man, the Bible, from in the book of Genesis, that walked with God. You know, faith in God will help you and me to live some high moral qualities. And tonight I just want to preach on a thought, impressive qualities of a man named Noah.
1: Amen.
0: I want to preach a little bit about something that impressed me about this man. The reason why is because these are the same things that you and I could be found in our life as Christians today. In our country that we live in today, America, is in need of revival of good morals. I mean, folks, we need some moral qualities today. Just about every part of the country. Faith is not only good to worship by, but it's good to walk by.
1: Yeah.
0: Thank God it's good to work by.
1: Yeah.
0: And I'll tell you, we need a work of God this week in our life. And the time has come. And I just want to introduce this message by two things. And then I'm going to go ahead and give you three or four things. And then I'm going to get out of the way. Amen. Let's go to the Lord in prayer. Father, we thank you tonight, God, for the good blessing. God, for the good spirit, Lord, that we always seem to be blessed with, Lord, here at this church, Lord God, and every man of God, Lord God, that comes up, Lord, and just experience the liberty that is given us. And Lord, tonight I pray, Lord, that we might again seek that liberty that is only given by the Holy Ghost. And I pray, God, that you help me, Lord, touch me, use me, dear God. And Lord, I pray that you'd help, Lord God, in this meeting, Lord. We've already experienced some great movement. We've seen, God, what you've done with us last night, Lord God. You just kind of just tugged on our hearts, Lord, and showed us some things. And God, and I was moved and stirred last night, God. And then today, Lord God, you've been challenging us again. And now, Lord, we come to that time, Lord God, again, where, Lord, the book has been read. And God, we now just lean upon you. God, the Bible says that all that we do and all that we say would just amount to nothing if the Holy One don't come down. And we need you tonight. And God, I pray now that you touch me and help me, Lord God. And I pray, God, you have me with the next preacher. God, we ask, God, that you load him up also, Lord God, and use him in a mighty way. For we ask you to sing the precious name of our Savior, the Lord Jesus Christ.
1: Amen.
0: Amen. Amen. Amen. I want you to notice here that Noah was probably the greatest example of how we should live for God in our day. You know, to live in a world that was wicked, a world that was given into things. Believe me, this world that we live in, it is wicked.
1: Amen.
0: Amen. Listen, we don't have to go too far, read anything, and we don't even have to, look too far to find some wickedness that's already abound. But you know, here, you notice Noah, the time that he was living in Genesis chapter number 6 here, the Bible says, and God saw that the wickedness of man was great in the earth, and that every imagination of the thoughts of his heart was only evil continually. You know, when God poured out water out of heaven in Noah's day, there was certainly ample reason why God did that. You know, God doesn't just pour out judgment or without a justified reason. Right. And Bible says there in verse 5 that God saw. In other words, God seen some things, and primarily He saw the sin of mankind. Yeah, but you know that there's nothing hid from God today. Oh, if we really believe, you know, if we really believe that God sees everything and let this truth control us, I believe that it stopped a lot of sinning among Christians today. If God could only see our sin, and He does, folks, we're in big trouble tonight. Amen. We got preachers all across the country, and you know, I thank God for men that'll stand up and preach, but you know what? God can see our sin, and you know what? A lot of times we don't realize that everything's open to God. The Bible says the Lord looked upon the earth, you know, to see the evil and the good thereof. You know, there was sin, not only sin here and there, but the Bible says it was great. There was great sin that was taking place. And, you know, today it's like that all around us. You know, there's some great sinning going on. But it's sad that preachers get up and they water down their message about sin. Right. Amen. And then the people get up and they sweep all that sin under the rug of denial. And that's what the condition that we have today is full of wickedness. Much of the wickedness, you know, and all the guile that we see around here, you know, it's obvious. You know, it's sad that society don't call that sin. Right. Amen. We got abortion and we got gambling. We got boozing. We got immorality. We got homosexuality. We got all kinds of bad sin going on. But society just passes laws and make evil legal. But I want to say tonight, folks, making sin legal doesn't make it right before God. Amen. We need to turn back to God and call sin sin. Amen. And agree with God one more time. Amen. And I believe that that's missing today among our ranks. Amen. God will judge evil. And I'll tell you, our world is ripe for judgment today. We're in a day, folks, preceding the return of the Lord Jesus Christ. And there's never been a darker time than the time we live in there. I mean, there's a revival of demonic activity. And we got churches today don't believe in demonic activity. People don't believe in those vain spirits and those vile spirits and unclean spirits. But you know what? The reason because of that is there's a decline in the moral value of a lot of Christians. Amen. We call ourselves Christian, but most of the time it's in the church house. It's behind closed doors. But how many of us carry the values that we've been taught, you know, and take them outside the door and let people see what they are? Last night I was walking up the steps and I was out there after the church service. I walked up and I smelled cigarette smoke. And about that time, Brother Malone, you know, Matt came out and he said, "You've been smoking?" I said, "I sure have." But we laughed about it. But you know, we laughed about it. But there's still some of that stuff going on. You know, worse things going on. And we think it's funny. We think it's such a joke. But folks, I want to tell you, just because we legalize those kinds of things don't make it right. We're in the day preceding the Lord Jesus. There's a lot of things going on, folks. We know that the coming of the Lord is nigh. Because I believe the day that we are living in a time when it is, Bible says, as it was in the days of Noah. Even though Noah lived in a wicked world, wickedness didn't get inside of him. Even though Noah lived in a time of darkness, darkness didn't get inside of him. Even though Noah lived in a day of destruction, every destruction was everywhere, but thank God destruction didn't get on the inside of him. I mean, he knew how to restrain that. Amen. As dark as it may have been, Noah was still the bright light in the dark world. I've heard it all my life. The first time I ever heard it was when a neighbor of ours back home, a white guy, came by and we were talking about how dark it is at night sometimes. You don't want to go anywhere. And you know what? And he said, "You know what? Just come by my house." He said, "I got a little candle lit." You know, he said, "You know, the darker the night, the brighter the light," he said. I really didn't understand it, but today I understand that. The world's getting darker and darker, but folks, Christians ought to be the bright light in that darkness. They'll be the ones shining for the Lord. Amen. Make a difference in the lives of people around us. Amen. We see the time. Then I notice see the testimony. In verse number 9, the Bible says, "But Noah found grace in the eyes of the Lord." Verse 8, "Then there are the generations of Noah. And Noah was a just man and perfect in his generation. And Noah walked with God." Notice his testimony. This is the testimony that Noah left behind. I like that. It says he walked with God. In a world that was walking with the devil, this man walked with God. Amen. Hey, folks, he might have been the only one, but he walked with God. Folks, down your area where you live, you might seem like you're the only one, but just go ahead and walk with God. Just go ahead, folks, and just stay with God. Amen. Listen, I'm telling you, we need some men and women across this country that will carry that testimony that, hey, no matter what happens, no matter hell comes or high water, I'm going to walk with God. Noah shows us you can live for God anywhere. Yeah. Amen. You're from the reservation. You can live for God on the reservation.
1: Come on.
0: Amen. You live out here in Birmingham. You can live for God here in Arkansas, wherever you came from, anywhere you come from, folks. You can really live for God if you really love Him and really want to. You can live for Him.
1: Yeah.
0: It doesn't matter where you live. Amen. It doesn't matter what school you go to. It don't matter what crowd you run with. Amen. It don't even matter about what kind of environment that's around you. You know what? If you'll just go ahead and desire that hunger for thirst for God,
1: amen,
0: He'll give you that.

0: scriptures say you don't need to give till it hurts. You give till it starts feeling good.
1: Yeah.
0: Amen. Yeah. I don't know what your feeling good is. Amen. Yeah. Bible says, be not drunk with wine, wherein is excess, but be filled with the Spirit. Whether you're filled with wine or whether you're filled with the Spirit, man, it's good to see people give. Amen.
1: Yeah.
0: I mean, folks, you see a drunk, he might be filled with some kind of alcohol, but he'll enjoy it, man. He ain't never seen this old boy in your life before, and he'll walk up and he'll say, hey, buddy, here's this boy. You're just a blessing in my life. You know, you look at him, who the world is this? He's filled with something, you know, but he's just everybody's friend.
1: Yeah.
0: You know, some of you today, you're saved. You say the Holy Ghost is in you, but you don't act like it. A drunk will do better testimony than you. Amen. Sometimes a drunk will act like a Christian's supposed to act. And that's how, you know, you think about that for a minute, but this is true, but, you know, for all of us. But you know what? I want to just say today that, you know, when we're living for God, you know, you give him some things here out of Noah's life that, you know, is very important, you know, in the day we live. Number one, let me say that. Genesis chapter 6, verse 9, the Bible says there this man had character. Notice what it said there. He said that Noah, it said, was a just man.
1: Man.
0: That means, folks, his life measured up to God's standard.
1: Right.
0: Hey, what happened to our standards today?
1: Oh,
0: amen. Listen, I'm talking about people. I don't know. Back home, they call me that. They call me that legalist preacher. They always point a finger at me. That legalist preacher. I got churches down the road. Don't fellowship with me because I'm too legal.
1: Whoa.
0: One time, one of their preachers met me at the gas station and said, you know, my people call you legalist preacher. And I said, if I'm legal, you're illegal.
1: Yeah.
0: Amen. As far as I know, this book tells me, you know, I'm going to live by God's standard.
1: Right.
0: Amen. Listen, we're going to live a life that would be higher than a man's standard. And that means that life that measures up to God's standard.
1: Amen.
0: Character is an ugly word today.
1: Yes, sir.
0: Amen. In today's society, it's a word that we don't like. Now, folks, there's a word that we really do need today. The right kind of character.
1: Right.
0: I mean, we have a lot of talents. You might not have much talent. You might not have much money. But you can always have good, high,
1: amen,
0: moral character.
1: Yeah.
0: I'm sure there's good people here.
1: Yeah.
0: Amen. As much as I've been coming here, I meet a lot of good people here.
1: Yeah.
0: I met some new ones this week, and I'm glad, you know, you're here. I'm always happy to meet good people. But you know what? God wants to take you beyond being good.
1: Amen.
0: He wants to take you up to that next part of being godly.
1: Yeah.
0: That's where character begins, when God begins to work in our life. Amen. Don't get that Peter attitude, you know. The Lord said, let me wash your feet. He said, no, nobody washed my feet.
1: Yeah.
0: And Peter said, well, the Lord said, well, you have no part with me. Then he said, oh, second thought, go ahead, wash me all over. And Jesus said, what a nut. I've already washed you once.
1: Yeah.
0: You're not in the congregation of Church of Christ.
1: Yeah.
0: You know what? I'm glad that there's good people around, but God's trying to take us with his standard.
1: Man.
0: God has some standard that he wants us to measure up to.
1: Yeah.
0: Folks, I'm glad for some just people in the unjust world.
1: Yeah.
0: Yeah. Amen. I know people back home, you know, listen to me. It's not what the world thinks about us or... It's not what the enemy thinks about us. It's not even what the brethren thinks about us. But it's what God knows about us that makes a difference in our life.
1: Amen.
0: Notice with me, verse 9, it says he was perfect in his generation. Noah was right with God in his generation. God brought him up to serve God. Amen. It's not, folks, it's not an accident that God has put us here at this time in these last days. Matter of fact, it's no accident that God would call a man of God to raise this church up called Gloryland Baptist. Here, and God raised this church up for to shine in the dark world and to do the task that God has called to serve him in this generation. Because we can't help what happened in the past generation. That's water under the bridge. But God has raised you and me up. He has anointed us to step up to the plate, folks, and to preach and to shine for him, folks, to serve him in this generation.
1: Amen.
0: That's, folks, that's true for everyone that is here tonight.
1: Amen.
0: God, you may not be a preacher. You may not be called, and you may not be anointed to preach the gospel. But, folks, I'm telling you, you have been raised up for this period of time, these last days. You're part of the last generation. You know, the greatest

0: friend that Noah's generation had was that old ark builder, Noah. That was the best friend they could have. I mean, folks, he would go out there and drive a few nails. You know what? He'd go out there and lay up a few boards on that ark. But after a while, he'd walk away. And the Bible says in Peter that he was a preacher of righteousness who would pull away and go to those people that were watching him. And he'd stand there and he'd preach to them about the coming judgment.
1: Amen.
0: I mean, that's what he's supposed to do.
2: Yeah.
0: Folks, and I'll tell you, I believe that when he went up there to drive them nails, he'd tell Shem, he said, Jabez, he said, Ham, get up there, hold that board while we nail it up. And after they got nailed up, he came back off the ladder. He walked over here, and I could see tears in his eyes when he pleaded with the people, telling the Lord's going to reign 40 days and 40 nights. He's going to destroy everything that's not going in this boat here. Y'all need to get ready for a boat ride. Amen. But I'll tell you what, too many people today are talking about boat ride, but they're talking about the love boat. Amen. They're not talking about the ship of Zion. They're not talking about going to the glory shore. They're talking about just having a good time, this old stinking world. I got news for you. This world is going to be judged. This world is going down to be judged. And I'll tell you, folks, I wouldn't want to be caught with it. I'm glad that my generation is blessed with some good old-fashioned Bible-believing preachers.
1: Amen.
0: And I'm glad to be identified with some men, you know, that are old-fashioned in their way.
1: Yes,
0: I mean, they just rear back and let you have it. I appreciate that.
1: Amen.
0: Appreciate the preaching last night. Amen. I got a few laughs. And Brother Chandler kind of reminds me of Brother Charlie. You know, he makes you laugh and he cuts your throat. I like that. Amen.
1: Amen.
0: I mean, he gets you right there, sets you up. And by the time you think you're enjoying it, here comes that knife. And off it goes. I'll tell you what, that's the kind of preaching we need today.
1: Amen.
0: Amen. Don't push your foot around. Amen. Don't tell me about all this sweet stuff going on. Tell me the reality of where we're living today. Tell me the warning about the coming judgment. Warning about the things that's going on, folks.
1: See,
0: we're not here by accident. Noah was in his generation. We got to reach our generation. Now's the time. Amen. Let's step up to the plate. Amen. If you feel the call of God on your life, folks, just go ahead and swing for the Lord.
1: Amen.
0: You know, Noah displayed character. Number two, notice that he displayed courage.
2: Amen.
0: Back over there in Hebrews chapter 11, verse 7, I read that verse. It said this: by faith, Noah, being warned of God of things not seen as yet, moved with fear.
1: Yeah.
0: Notice what it says there. Being warned of God, he moved with fear. And being warned of God, when everyone else was wallowing in that sin, and everybody else was having a party, getting drunk, and Noah went against the tide, and boy, I'm telling you, that takes courage. When you're standing alone, folks, by yourself, all right. Folks, that's not a very popular thing.
3: Yes, you're right, Richard.
0: I heard somebody say, courage is not the absence of fear. It is serving God in spite of fear.
1: Yeah,
0: I don't know who said it, but the quote was given to John Wayne. He said, courage is being afraid but still saddling up.
1: Yeah. Amen.
0: Most of us today, we can't find a horse. God wants you to be able to stand up for him and have some courage. You know? I'm sure he faced criticism. I'm sure he faced a lot of people that make fun of him. I'm sure that, you know what, he was called crazy. Whoever heard of rain? What is that? God had watered the earth from off out of the ground. And I'll tell you what, these people came to him, and I'm sure they made a lot of stuff. They scoffed at him. I'm telling you what, but you know what? Noah, you know, had courage. He paid no mind.
1: Amen.
0: He knew his orders.
1: Amen.
0: He knew what he was supposed to do.
1: Amen.
0: He just kept sawing timber. Amen.
1: Amen.
0: He just kept driving the nails. Amen.
1: Amen.
0: I can identify with that. People say, you're nuts. But man, I'll tell you, in the midst of a wicked world, he stood firm in serving God.
1: Amen.
0: That took courage.
1: Amen.
0: What we need folks today that will stand firm in our time, folks, against all this wicked crowd in our society. And folks, and let them know that we're still going to keep sawing. Amen.
1: Amen.
0: We're still going to drive nails. We're still going to drive it home.
1: Yes.
0: Amen.
1: Amen.
0: We're still going to preach. We're still going to tell my people sin is sin.
1: Yeah.
3: Amen.
1: Yeah.
3: Amen.
0: We too live in a godless world. The work of God must be done. Who's going to do it? God didn't give it to the lost world.
2: Amen.
0: God didn't give it to Trump.
2: Yeah.
0: He gave it to us.
2: Amen.
0: Amen. You know what? You need to get you some guts.
2: Well,
0: you know, it takes a lot of guts to live on a reservation.
2: Yeah.
0: Every drive is by faith.
2: Amen.
0: I drive 700 miles a week. I don't know if I'm going to be where I'm going.
2: Yeah.
0: But when I get there, I praise the Lord.
2: Yeah.
0: Sometimes gas, you know, I've heard somebody tell a story this week, and I thought, poor thing.
2: Yeah.
0: He said, my gas gauge was so on empty, I barely made it to the gas station. And he said, when I got gas back in, he said, I had 2/10 left in there. He said, oh, I was so glad. I almost cried on the way. He said.
2: Yeah.
0: And I said, welcome to the ministry.
3: Yeah.
0: Sometimes our zeal is bigger than our gas. But you know what? Many times you meet with dilemmas. You know, in the back of your mind, you think, what if? But then, right square in the face, the Holy Spirit said, son, you're living in a godless world. If you don't go, who's going to go? Who's going to say it? Who's going to tell them? Who's going to... who's going to challenge them? Well, I tell you, we need people to get some guts. Amen.
2: Right.
0: Let God of heaven fill you with the power of the Holy Ghost.
2: Yeah.
0: Give you some courage to live by. Give you some courage to go on by. Hey, don't be afraid to serve God.
2: Amen.
0: Serving God is the greatest thing in the world. Amen.
2: Amen.
0: That's going to take courage.
2: Amen.
0: And then we say, number three, I like his commitment.
2: Amen.
0: You know, Bible says that he moved with fear. You know, and the thing that I like about it is that he was perfect in all his generation. That means that, folks, he wasn't no quitter.
2: Amen.
1: Yeah.
0: Noah didn't work one day and then quit for a couple days. I mean, he didn't saw timber for 2 days and plowed it 10 more days. All them blisters. Boy, I just can't. But all the hard work that people do today, you know, is texting. They complain about that. Your fingers, what's wrong? Your thumb's overworked? Noah stayed with the task till it was done. I mean, he kept on hammering until he nailed her down. Bless God.
2: Amen.
0: Today in our ranks, we don't need quitters.
2: Amen.
0: Amen. We don't need used to beers. I used to be this, I used to be that. We don't care. We don't need has-beens. We need people that have the Spirit of God in them like Noah did, folks, and just rise up and say, hey, I'm an old-fashioned saint of God who put his hands to the plow and not look back. Amen. I want to do something for the Lord. Listen, young people, we need some young people today.
2: Amen.
0: They'll have some consistency.
2: Yes, sir. Yes.
0: Amen. I had a young man in my church, and when he got saved, you know, he was a gangbanger, you know, and he got saved, and about a couple weeks later, you know, he came to me, and he said, preacher, you can depend on me. He said, I'll do whatever you want. He said, I'll make myself available.
2: Yeah.
0: And the next thing I know, he was in jail.
2: Yeah.
0: He made himself available, all right, to something else.
2: Yeah.
0: He was nowhere to be found. Then he got bailed out, and I didn't bail him out. Somebody else bailed him out. Then he came back, and he said, tonight I gave my life to the Lord, the altar, and I made myself available.
2: Yeah.
0: But the third time he did it, I said, do us all a favor. Don't make yourself available.
2: Yeah.
0: This is getting tiresome, you know. You're making yourself available for the wrong things.
2: Whoa.
0: You know, kids, we want you to be consistent in what God called you to do.
2: Amen.
0: God saved you. He saved you for a time as this.
3: Yes.
0: For a reason. For you to be able to fill in the gaps. Amen. To do something for the Lord.
2: Yeah.
0: I mean, we need some young people to have some commitment.
2: Right.
0: Consistency, commitment, some faithfulness.
2: Right.
0: Boy, I'm telling you, we're living a day when nobody really cares.
2: You're right,
1: yes, sir.
0: You know, our Lord Jesus Christ, the Bible says he's the same yesterday, today, and forever.
2: Amen.
0: I appreciate that.
2: Amen.
0: Back when I was a kid, I went to a BIA school in Gallup, New Mexico. And just a few weeks ago, my wife and I, we were over there behind, there's a store there called Lowe's Supermarket. And we were there, and I was just standing there, and I looked across behind the store, and I saw a glimpse of a pillar, a concrete pillar out of the ground. I told my wife, I said, that looks like one of the pillars of the gymnasium that used to be there. So we walked over there, and there was that big old gymnasium that we used to play in many, many years ago. And there was nothing else. All the concrete was cracked. The building was gone. Where the kitchen used to be is a Super 8 Motel. And I was trying to give her a picture of what it looked like. And I couldn't. Then all of a sudden I turned, and there was one thing that was still there. That was the old big rock on the hill. And I thought, man, that rock. Now, that I know where I'm at now. I said, that rock. We used to go up there. Matter of fact, I said, I probably got my initials up there. WC plus so-and-so, you know. And I told my wife, I said, you go up there and look at that thing, you know. And I said, but you know, once everything changes. You change. I change. But that day, I told my wife, I said, that rock is still the same as it's ever been. Can I tell you today, folks, that our love of Jesus has not changed? He's always been the same. He's always where he's supposed to be. We need to get back and just say, hey, I'm just going to be faithful to that rock of ages. Amen. Get some commitment out of you.
1: Amen.
0: I've been in the ministry 34 years, preaching and planting churches for 32 years. I thank God for every church he let me start.
1: Yes.
0: I thank God for the mission field that he let me go on.
1: Amen.
0: I thank God for every message he let me preach.
1: Amen.
0: You know what? I thank God for that darling wife of mine. Who's been through a lot with me all these years. All those burdens and all those troubles. Many lonely nights. But she stayed with me. And she stayed with God. Folks, I know it's dark in the world we live in. I know, folks, that times ain't going to get better. But let's just be faithful.
1: Amen.
0: Just keep sawing. Amen. Just keep nailing. You know, Noah stayed with it till the last nail was in place. Well, I'm telling you, there was a day when the rain stopped. After he got in the boat, and the ark, God shut him in, and 40 days, 40 nights it rained. But then one day, the rain stopped. And Noah found himself on top of a mountain. You know something? If we just keep working, keep being faithful, just keep at it, you know what? God is in charge.
1: Yeah.
0: Storms will come. But I'll tell you, those storms is what God will use us to lift us up higher than where we're at. And I'll tell you, it's worth the fight. It's worth the trip if we'll just be faithful.
3: Yes, sir.
0: I hope tonight we live in the wicked world, but God is still God, folks.
1: Yeah.
0: He's still good. He's still worthy.
4: Amen.
0: You realize tonight up in heaven, according to Revelation, that the group up there is shouting, worthy is the Lamb.
1: Yeah.
0: I mean, there's people out there that are just going crazy up there because they realize that all the work, all the effort, all the sweat, all the blood, all the tears, been worth it.
1: Yeah.
0: Because he's worthy.
1: Yeah.
0: We need to get back, folks, to having some qualities of character.
3: Amen.
0: Have the quality of courage.
1: Good. Thank you, preacher.
0: Have the quality of commitment.
1: Yes.
0: We need that.
1: Amen.
0: Folks, we're going to do anything for God in these last days.
3: Amen.
0: Despite who comes against us, who's against us, who's against us. Hey, let's just go ahead and mind the store for our Savior.
1: Amen.
0: It's going to be over pretty soon. When it is, and folks, he finds us working, we'll be glad.
1: Amen.
0: Amen. Then storms will come.
3: Amen.
0: But he's got a way of using those storms to lift us up, like you said.
3: Amen.
0: He took that ark up on the mountaintop. When they's all done and said, man, they looked around and said, how the world we come up here? God could be up there with that storm.

All right, folks, we got a song here. It's going to be about the prodigal son. And it's a sad story about how this prodigal got away from his father. But the good news is he came back. And so I'm going to play it, but I'm going to play it in the key of F. It's got to be in the key of F. Feeling footloose and fancy free, a feather-brained fella faced his fond father, a formidable figure, to find a fast way to get his father to fork over the family finances. He then fled afar off from the farm to foreign fields and fretted his fortune, feasting fabulously and following fun and foolishness with his faithless friends. Then forlorn and for sure forsaken by fickle friends, since folly had finished his finances, he found a foreign fella who forced him to be a feed flinger to filthy fat swine in the farmyard. Finally he saith, "Phooey, my father's flunkies are fed more food than I find and fare far fancier." So, forsaking fate, friends, and folly, he forsooth fled that farm to find his fond, faithful father. And finding him, he saith, "Father, I have flunked. I have foolishly flung away my fabulous fortune and forfeited the family's favor. However," the fine, faithful father fell on his fuzzy neck with an affectionate kiss on his face and said, "Fit his filthy feet with the finest and find the best ring for his finger and fast. Fetch the fatted fatling and we shall feed and frolic frivolously till filled full. For the fine, fair son, though he foolishly followed the flesh and failed, did flee and forsake to come forward forcefully famished, and is now free from his fetters, found and forgiven."

0: grass. I lied about the wheels. Pretty good. Amen. What you looking at, son? 1 Corinthians chapter number 15. 1 Corinthians chapter 15. It's been a joy to be here. Appreciate the Lord. Brother Chandler's leaving us tonight, so we don't know what we're going to do after this. Amen. Appreciate Brother Chandler. Amen. I told him, don't leave mad, just leave. You don't need to be mad about it. Amen. Just get on down the road, son. 1 Corinthians 15, verse number 1. What's the first word there? Moreover, brethren, so it's very obvious who the Apostle Paul is writing to when he wrote to the church of Corinth here. Brethren, I declare unto you the gospel which I preached unto you, which also ye have received and wherein ye stand, by which also ye are saved, if ye keep in memory what I preached unto you, unless ye have believed in vain. For I delivered unto you first of all that which I also received, how that Christ died for our sins, according to the Scriptures, and that He was buried and rose again the third day, according to the Scriptures, and that He was seen of Cephas, then of the 12. After that, He was seen of above 500 brethren at once, of whom the greater part remaineth unto this present, but some are fallen asleep. After that, He was seen of James, then of all the apostles. And last of all, He was seen of me also as of one born out of due time. He said, for I am the least of the apostles, that I am not meet to be called an apostle, because I persecuted the church of God. But by the grace of God, I am what I am. And His grace, which was bestowed upon me, was not in vain, but I labored more abundantly than they all, yet not I, but the grace of God, which was with me. Let's go to the Lord and pray tonight. Amen. Brother Duty, how about pray for us, brother? Amen. I'm going to preach on what I call tonight, and I could be wrong. I've been wrong many a times, maybe once or twice. I don't remember how many. But what I would call is Paul's life verse. Verse number 10 says, but by the grace of God, I am what I am. And His grace, which was bestowed upon me, was not in vain, but I labored more abundantly than they all. Yet not I, but the grace of God, which was with me. When I think about a life verse, I think about a verse that kind of reflects your life. You might call it a favorite verse. I'm sure many people in this church building tonight has a favorite verse, or a verse that really speaks to their heart. And you know that type of verse, a life verse, as life goes along, sometimes they change. Well, this is your favorite verse, and then this one speaks a little bit to me a little bit later on in life. I thought about that brother back there tonight. Amen. He told me he had 10 children. I think his life verse is, blessed is the man to have his quiver full. I don't know. I just kind of wondered about it. I didn't ask him, but I thought I'd ask him from the pulpit. Amen. But, it just kind of reflects his life, you know. I mean, that'd be my life verse if I had 10 youngins. Amen. I want 20 grand youngins is what I want. Did I let y'all know I had 2 grandbabies? Just in case I didn't tell you, amen. I got a couple pictures if y'all want to see them after service. You know, I mean, I don't want to go out of the way or nothing, but we can talk about it if you like. Amen. Life kind of changes as you go along. You know why you got grand youngins, don't you? They said that's a reward for not killing your youngins. Y'all seen my boys this week. I want to kill them a couple of times, amen. But not the daughter, of course, you know. Daughters are always sweet. But a life verse, amen, a verse that just speaks about your life. My wife likes Galatians 2:20, amen. I'm crucified with Christ, nevertheless I live, yet not I, but Christ liveth in me. In the life which I now live in the flesh, I live by the faith of the Son of God who loved me and gave his life for me. Amen. That's a good verse, amen, to pattern your life by, amen. Hey, you might have a verse tonight that kind of speaks to your heart. I ask people every once in a while, what's your favorite verse? What's the verse that kind of speaks to you? Amen. I've heard preachers, people say that 2 Corinthians 5:17 is my life verse. Therefore, if any man be in Christ, he's a new creature, amen. Hey, I just thank God my life's been changed. It ain't what it used to be, amen. Hey, God moved into my life, amen. Hey, some people's got some bad life verses, amen. I think about some Christians, amen, their life verse is John 6:66. Many of his disciples walked away, went away and walked with him no more, amen. It's kind of like their life verse. I hope that ain't yours, but if it is, it can change, amen. It ain't going to be like that, amen. Some people's life verse is the wicked shall be turned into hell and all the nations that forget God. That's America's life verse, amen. But it ain't got to be like that, amen. Hey, depart from me, ye cursed in everlasting fire. What a bad verse to be about your life. Just a cursed person that's going to go to hell one day. Amen. Our life verse used to be, amen, Ephesians 2:2. How we walked according to the course of this world, according to the prince of the power of the air. Hey, what a bad verse our lives used to be. But thank God Jesus Christ came by one day. Amen. And I think I'll ask the Apostle Paul one day, but I believe this is his life verse. He had a verse before this, before he got saved. I think it's over there in Philippians 2:3 over there where he talks about I was of the stock of Israel, of the tribe of Benjamin, amen, a Pharisee touching the law, blameless. That used to be his life verse, but one glorious day, Jesus came by, amen. And when Jesus came by, his life changed. His life verse did also, amen. The life verse that changes starts at salvation. That's the way this chapter starts off. He says that salvation is a personal thing, amen. He said, I declare unto you, or I deliver unto you that which I also received, amen. Amen, I'm declaring the gospel that I received, amen. Hey, the gospel is a personal thing, amen. Hey, one day I was lost and God came by and saved my soul, amen. Hey, salvation is personal, amen. I know that I belong to God because he saved me, amen. Amen. It's a personal thing. I think 5 times in that first couple of verses, he mentions the word I, amen. Not like Lucifer did, but as a good I, amen. Hey, I once was lost, but now I'm found, amen. Hey, God came by his way, amen. Salvation's a personal thing. It's between you and God. Hey, amen, but you know what? It's not only personal, it's public. He said, I declare it unto you. I speak about it, amen. I'm very worried about people you talk about. Are you saved? Well, that's just between me and God. Yeah, we just kind of got this thing worked out, me and the guy upstairs kind of thing. And it's, I know it's public, man. Hey, man, first thing I got down in my crawl when God saved my soul was I wanted to go tell somebody. Now, I didn't know what to tell them, but I knew I wasn't what I used to be. And I wanted to let them know what God could do for them, what he done for me, amen. Hey, we're to publicly display God's salvation to the world, amen. But you know what else it is? It's a preserving thing. He said, wherein we stand, amen. He said, wherein we are saved. That ain't, y'all Yankees won't get that, amen. But the Southerners will win. We are saved, right? They is saved, amen. I don't know. You know. But we are saved. That's what he said. Wherein we are saved, amen. It ain't good grammar, but it's good salvation, ain't it, amen? Thank God I know I got it. I ain't waiting to get there to see if it's done. Hey, God save my soul, amen. His life verse. Now, and this is surely probably not many people's life verse tonight, but I want to take this life verse, and I believe the principles of this life verse are to be principles of all of our lives. Sure. Yeah. No matter what your life verse might be, I believe we can glean some principles out of this verse that I call Paul's life verse that are to be principles that we all have in our lives. Yeah. Let me say first of all tonight, I would say that Paul, in his life verse, that Paul was real. He said in verse number 10, but by the grace of God, I am what I am. You know what I like? I like people that's real. I like real stuff. I don't like fake flowers. Amen. I don't like fake Christians. I don't like fake preachers. Amen. I just like real people. Amen. I am what I am. This is what you get. You say, well, I ain't much about it. It's all right, but this is what I got, man. Hey, take it or leave it. Amen. I'm kind of like somebody said, I hate them singing preachers. Amen. Those that can sing and preach, there's something wrong with that, amen. Amen. We just got preaching, and that's all we got, amen. You say, preacher, it ain't good. Hey, take it, amen. I am what I am by the grace of God, amen. Hey, just be real and be who you are, amen. You're not going to see me get up in a minute and just sing his chorus in a minute in the middle of my sermon because it ain't going to happen. And I throw off on you that can do it because I can't, amen. That's what you do. You talk about people that do stuff that you can't do. Kind of makes you feel good. You know, I don't know, amen. I really do like preachers that sing, amen. Sometimes, amen. Hey, you just got to be real, amen. Hey, Paul was the same everywhere he went. Right. Hey, brother, say this morning, amen, as his manner was. You see that phrase about the Apostle Paul all the time. As his manner was, amen, went on his missionary journeys. As his manner was. What was his manner? He was just real. We go to church. Yeah. That's just what we do, amen. My son's got a message on that. What's the manner with you? Yeah. Yeah. Young boys can get titles like that. What's the manner with you, amen? Hey, what's the manner with you? That's pretty good, ain't it? What's your manner, amen? Hey, what's your lifestyle? In order to just be, I'm real, man. Hey, I'm not fake. I'm not putting on a facade. I'm not trying to put on a show. I just am what I am by the grace of God, amen. I believe you ought to be real. You ought to be who you are. Do you know what the Apostle Paul did to Peter one day? He rebuked him face to face because he tried to be fake.
1: Yeah, that's right.
0: Remember what he did over in the book of Galatians, amen? He said, I withstood him to his face. Hey, man, he'd get around the Gentiles, and then he'd get around the Jews, act a little bit different. Hey, man, just be who you are. Hey, what you see today is what I'm going to be tomorrow, amen. You say, well, it ain't much. It's all right, but it's going to be the same. You're going to scratch your head and wonder who I am, want to believe, who I stand with, amen. Hey, just make a stand and be real, amen. Except, preacher, you don't get many meetings like that. I ain't looking for meetings, man. I pastor a church. They might be looking for somebody to me to leave, but I'm going to stay, amen. Just be real. Just be who you are. You ain't got to be fake. You ain't got to put on a facade. Just be who you are by the grace of God. Amen. Paul said, Peter, I got a problem with you, man. Hey, you just kind of pulling on this side when you're with them and you talk with them when you're here. Hey, I just am what I am by the grace of God. Paul didn't change his life when the people he got around. Amen. Paul's life was changed the day he met Jesus Christ. And when Jesus Christ moved in his life, he changed him for the better, amen. Paul wasn't never trying to be Peter. He never tried to be Matthew. Matter of fact, think about the four Gospels, Matthew, Mark, Luke, and John.

Rude just ain't one of them, you know. There had to be some things you have to try to change in your life. Amen. Be real. Hey, be straight up. Amen. But that don't mean you got to be rude. Yeah. Yeah. People say, "Well, I'm just the kind of person that speaks my mind." Well, we don't want to hear what's in your mind. Most time what you speak ain't a good thing. Amen. You need to cast down those imaginations and those high things that exalted themselves against the knowledge of God. Hey, just be real and be the best you can. Amen. That kind of sounds like a little bit Joel Osteen. Be the best you can. I don't know. I want to back up on that one. I don't know. Be your best you. Just be real. Amen. Amen. Paul was real. He was humble about it. Amen. Look what he said in verse number 9. He said, "Well, I'm the least of the apostles." Yeah, that's right. "That I'm not meet to be called an apostle because I persecuted the church of God." Amen. You know what he said? "But I am what I am." Hey man, I'm just real. Hey man, I just want to do what I just want to take this life that God's given me and let God use it. Yes, yeah. Hey, we don't all preach the same. We don't all sing the same. We don't all witness the same. As long as we standing on the same King James Bible and telling the same truth and doing the right thing, but we ain't got to be cookie cutters, man. Hey, we're that's why we independent Baptists. Because they can't nobody tell us what to do. I was going to give you some long drawn out why we independent Baptists. No, we just unruly. We like to call our own shots, man. We like to be real. We don't need some kind of right written down rules of what people tell us what we ought to do. We just want to follow God and let God use us. Let's be you. Don't try to be somebody else. Somebody give me this poem one day. I ain't a good poem writer neither, amen. I don't even write poems. I don't even read them. But somebody gave me one after I preached. I guess they think I need to add something to my message, so I wrote it down. So here's my one poem. Amen. Here it goes. "I think I'll be me." Y'all ever heard it? Listen to this. That's the title. "I think I'll be me." He said, "Sometimes I get so tired of being me, I want to be like other preachers I see. I'd like to be an evangelist and preach with holy fire. I long to be a scholar with knowledge acquired. Or maybe a missionary with a holy zeal. Or a silver tongue orator to bless and to thrill. Orator to bless and to thrill. Or maybe a writer with a powerful pen and be in demand by the brethren. But soon it was plain for me to see if I'd ever preach, I'd have to be me. So I decided, rise or fall, I'll be myself and give it my all. And if you don't like what you see, sorry about that. God called me to be me." Do you know what you just need to be is just you? Hey, stop trying to be fake. Stop trying to be somebody else. Amen. Thank God for the great Jim Chandlers and the great Duties and the great Clardys, amen, and the great McAfees and the great Ellis's, amen. Hey, the great people of God, just be you, amen. That's all God wants you to be. Paul said, "I am what I am by the grace of God." God's grace showed up in my life one day, and I just want to take this thing that God gave me and glorify Him. Just be real, amen. Let me say this. Number two, not only do I see that Paul was real, Paul was ready. Yeah. You know what? They have a light verse that "I'm just real and I'm ready." He said, "But by the grace of God, I am what I am, and His grace, which was bestowed upon me, was not in vain." Paul said, "I was ready. I was ready whatever God wanted." Amen. Whatever, amen. Paul said, "I'm ready." You see that phrase a lot of times he used it, amen. I'm ready to die. I'm ready to preach. I'm ready to come. I'm ready to be offered. He was just ready, amen. Hey, Paul didn't waste his life around. Amen. He was ready to take what he had and use it for God's glory. Hey, listen to this great verse, 2 Corinthians chapter number 8, verse number 12. Write it down somewhere. Check it out later. 2 Corinthians 8, 12. He said, "But if there be first a willing mind." That's all God's looking for. "If there be first a willing mind, it is accepted according to that a man hath, and not according that he hath not." Just be you and be ready to use you. Amen. It's what you have, not what you don't have. It's the abilities you got, not what you don't have. You say, "Well, I can't sing like somebody else." So that's going to stop you to singing if God called you to sing? "I can't play like somebody else." God don't want you to play like somebody else. Thank God that they can do it the way they do it. Amen. Thank God that they can sing the way they sing. Thank God they can preach the way they preach. Thank God they can pastor the way they pastor. God just wants you to be you and be ready to be used. Amen. "I'm just ready, God. Whatever you want, here I am." Amen. Kind of like Isaiah. "Here I am, Lord, send me." Hey, sometimes you just got to offer yourself to God. God, whatever you want.

0: I'm ready to go. Paul said, I labor more abundantly than they all. Hey, man, he said, my labor wasn't in vain. What God bestowed upon me, I used it. He said, I'm not going to wait till my life's over to serve God. Yeah. Do you know what a lot of God's people are doing? They're just waiting. What are you waiting on?
1: That's right.
0: You need to be ready. Yeah. You say, what if he calls me? You need to be ready. Amen. You say, I don't know what he'll do. It's kind of like singers. Hey, man, you know what? If you're a singer, listen, be ready to sing. You never know when they're going to call your number. If you're a preacher, be ready to preach. Have something stuffed in the Bible, man. I'm not trying to throw stones or nothing, but you get people and they go, well, I just wasn't ready. What did you expect God called you to preach for?
1: Yeah, right.
0: What did you think God gave you a talent to sing for? Why do you think he let you learn how to play an instrument? So you just sat there? Hey, you need to be ready. I'm gung-ho. Not boastful, not saying, let me get my shot. Just say, here I am, whatever God wants, I'm going to be ready if my number's called. If God decides to choose my vessel to do something for him, I'm going to be sitting there on go, not boastful, not proud, just being real and being ready to go for God. Amen.
1: Amen.
0: That's all God's looking for, people that are ready. You never know when God's going to call your number and say, hey, hand that lady a track.
1: Yeah. Amen.
0: Tell that person about me.
1: Right.
0: Witness and speak up. You need to be ready. You know what Peter said? Be ready always to give an answer of the reason of the hope that is within you, meekness and fear. Hey, Paul said, his grace that was bestowed upon me wasn't in vain. He said, man, I was ready. I was ready wherever we went. Whatever boat came my way, whatever direction God was leading, I was ready. He didn't sit around and waste his life around. Listen, don't sit around and waste your life away. Hey, you're going to look up and you're going to say, where did the years go?
1: Amen.
0: Some of you have been sitting in that same spot so long and you're like, what am I here for? You think he just saved you to sit on that pew? God help, that ain't why. I'm not telling you got to be a pastor. I'm not telling you got to be a missionary. But you can take your life and let God use you in what capacity he wants to use you in and just plug into God's will. And God, whatever he's given me, that's what I want to use. Hey, whatever abilities you've given me, I want to share them. If I can be a help, if I can be an encourager, if I can throw money in the plate, if I can help missionaries go around the world, if I can go myself, hey, just be you. And be ready to be used of God. Amen. Paul said he bestowed his grace on me, it was not in vain. There's going to be a lot of God's people get to the judgment seat one day. And that grace that was bestowed upon them was in vain because they didn't use it. Amen. Make a splash. Do something. Amen. If you're not careful, you're going to look up and it's going to be over your life. It's like a vapor to appear for a little while and then vanishes away. Amen. Amen. Paul did something with his life.
1: Yeah.
0: Amen. You see these great heroes of faith in Hebrews chapter number 11. Heroes.
1: Yes.
0: And the great things they did. And Noah building that great ark. And Moses leading the children of Israel out of bondage. And Abraham going after that city. And Sarah standing by his side. And other, Rahab the harlot doing her good works of God. And Jephthah, and the list goes on and on and on. Hey, people of unordinary places, amen. Hey, not good backgrounds, kind of shady backgrounds in some places. Just came out of nowhere. Hey, but they just said, here I am, God, whatever you want, I want you to use me. And God breathed on their lives. Hey, God wants to use you. He just wants to know, are you ready to go when I want to go? Just be real and be ready. Don't waste your life away. Let God use you. No matter what your life verse is, make a splash for God. Don't live your life with nothing to say about it for God. I mean, think about it. If you could stand up tonight, I'm not asking you to, and say, this is what my life's been for God. What could you say?
1: Amen.
0: I've been a church member. That's great.
1: Yeah.
0: That's a great thing. Faithful church member serving God. Have you made a splash?
1: Yeah.
0: Have you made a difference? Has God used your life? What have you done with your life for God?
1: Yeah.
0: Paul said, I'm real. He said, I'm ready. But let me say this, number three. He said, I'm rugged. Look at the verse. The Bible says in verse number 10, but by the grace of God, I am what I am. That's real. And his grace, which is bestowed upon me, was not in vain. He said, I'm ready. He said, but I labored more abundantly than they all. He said, I got down and got dirty.
1: Yeah.
0: Ecclesiastes 9:10 says this, whatsoever thy hand findeth to do, Do it with thy might, for there is no work, nor device, nor knowledge, nor wisdom in the grave where thou goest. If you're going to do something, you better do it now. Hey, we ain't got time to be wasting, amen. Hey, Paul said he was rugged. I labored more abundantly than they all. Hey, we need some of God's people that's going to work and get in the trenches and get something done for God, amen. Hey, roll up your sleeves and get dirty, amen. It's an effeminate generation we're living in. People don't want to work. People don't want to get dirty. People made of glass. Hey, get a little bit of ruggedness about you, amen. Hey, I'm here to serve God, amen. I'm like a John the Baptist, just a voice crying in the wilderness, man. I just want to serve God. He said, I labor more abundantly than they all. He was rugged. He got down and got something done. You know why we can't keep people at church? Do you know why our sermons last so long nowadays? Because we don't know when to shut up. No, you know why? Because everything we say, we have to go back and explain it behind you because people get so offended. Well, this is what I meant when I said that. It used to be a generation, you just tell it and there it was. It's a crippled generation. Amen. Paul said, I was rugged. He said, I labor more abundantly than they are. Hey, he worked hard with the grit, gifts and the talents God had given him. Hey, if you're going to be a teacher, get down and learn the book, man. Hey, give it a teach a lesson to help somebody grow in grace and knowledge of the Lord. If you're going to pray, pray fervently, amen. Hey, just get down at it and go with it, amen. Don't play around with it. Get busy, amen. If you're going to witness with expectation, man. Hey, God's going to answer and God's going to save us. So get at it for God, amen. We just haphazardly going around our Christianity. Paul said, man, I labored more abundantly than they all. He said, I was rugged, man. It didn't stop me. I took a licking and kept on ticking, amen. He pressed on for God, amen. Yeah. You need to go at it for the Lord. Get some ruggedness in your life. Get some grit down in your crawl. Yeah. He said in 1 Corinthians chapter 15 and verse 58, he said this in the end of that chapter. He said, what did he say over there? He said, therefore, my beloved brethren, be ye steadfast, unmovable. Yeah. Yeah. Always abounding in the work of the Lord. For as much as you know, your labor is not in vain in the Lord. He was involved in as much as he can get involved in. You know what's wrong with the average Christian? We're getting involved just enough to get by. Paul said, no, that ain't my life verse. Man, I got all in, deep as I can get. You say, preacher, if I do that, I might make some mistakes. You know what I tell my people back home? You know who don't make mistakes? People that don't try. You're going to make a mistake. Hey, we're going to lay an egg. Hey, man. Hey, you're going to miss a note. You're going to break a string. Something's not going to work. But it's all right. We're just trying to glorify God. We all in this thing together, man. Ain't nobody trying to beat you down. Ain't nobody trying to run you away. Hey, man, just use what you got for God. Step up and say, here it is, God, let me go, man. Hey, man, I just want to do something for you. Amen. Got a little bit of zeal down in my heart and want to go forward for the Lord. Amen. Hey, give me somebody with a zeal and a pure heart just wants to serve God. Hey, we'll point it in the right direction sooner or later. Just go on for God. Amen. We're not trying to bottle it up. We're just trying to point it in the right direction. Amen. Get excited. Get rugged, man. Get real. Go forward for the Lord. Amen. Paul said, I ran. I strived. That was temperate. Amen. Amen. Hey, he was running to win. Let me say this lastly. Amen. Apostle Paul's life verse. What was he? Hey, this might not be yours, but I believe the characteristics are working all of our lives. Just be real. Just be who you are. Just be ready. Get a little ruggedness about you. But lastly and not least, surely, he said, but by the grace of God, I am what I am. He said, man, I'm just real. And his grace which bestowed upon me was not in vain. He said, I was ready, whatever my number got called. He said, but I labored more abundantly than they all. I was rugged. He said, yet not I, but the grace of God which was with me. You know what Paul was? He was just simply a reflection. Do you know what we are? We're just simply a reflection of him. He said, yet not I, but the grace of God which was with me. You know what Paul said over there in 1 Corinthians chapter number 11, verse number 1? He said, be ye followers of me. He says, as I also am of Christ. Now, that's a bold statement. He said, you want to follow Christ? He just get behind me. That's pretty bold, man. He said, you want to know what steps to take? Just walk in mine. Now, that's saying, hey, I got some things right where I need to be with the Lord. But by the grace of God, I am what I am. It ain't a boastful, proud thing. He's just saying, man, I'm just trying to walk in the tracks, man. Just trying to serve the Lord. You know what he said? I'm just put here to be a reflection of him. They were first called Christians down in Antioch. They didn't put a tag on. Somebody laid it on them, man. Hey, they were reflecting the Son of God in this whole world. Hey, you know what we need to be? It's just a reflection of him. When somebody sees us, they ought to see Jesus Christ. Hey, my life is real. I ain't what somebody else is. Hey, but I'm trying to reflect him. I'm trying to stay rugged and press on and be ready, whatever God wants, that somebody might see Jesus in me. Is that not the end result over there in Revelation chapter 4? When that great scene showing up in heaven? And they're down there bowing down and worshiping him. Thou art worthy, for thou hast created all things, and for thy pleasure they are and were created. Do you know what's wrong with the average Christian? We ain't going to learn that till we get there. We need to learn that now. We're here for his pleasure. I'm just here to reflect him. Paul said, yet not I, but the grace of God which is with me. He said, all I wanted to do, just plug around for Jesus. Yeah, I had a little hiccup here and there. And me and Barnabas got a little bit thing sideways. And John marked that issue over there like brother said this morning. But you know what? I just tried to be real through it all. Just tried to genuinely share my heart. Just tried to give my labor to God. Hey, man, my burden and my heart's desire for my people is that they might be saved. Man, I'm just giving it all out for God. Hey, God will work it all out somewhere down the line. Amen. Hey, just lay yourself on the altar tonight and say, God, I just want to be me. I'm tired of trying to put on a facade. I'm tired of trying to be somebody else. You're going to drive yourself nuts trying to be somebody else. God wants you to be you. He made you the way he did for a reason, amen. And you can reach people that nobody else could if you just let God use you where you're at. Just be ready and just take a lick every once in a while. Keep on going on for God and just try to shine Jesus to this world, amen. That's the kind of characteristics we need in our Christian life. And I believe you find me a Christian like that, and I'll show you somebody that's turning the world upside down. Somebody that's turning their job upside down. Somebody that's shaking up their community. Somebody that's stirring up their church. Give me a verse that'll reflect the Lord. Give me a life that'll show forth Christ to this world. You know what? If you're here and you're lost tonight, Jesus Christ wants to save your soul. He wants to give you a life worth living. And if you're here and you're saved tonight, we need to lay our lives out for God and say, God, here I am. Here I am. Take me if you'll use me. There is no telling what God would do with your life if you'd take what you have, not what you have not, and just say, here it is. You say, can he do that? You better believe he can. Women and men all down history have just been people that laid themselves out before the Lord and said, here it is, God. I know.

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The rich man in Luke chapter 12 had it all. He was tearing down his barns and building bigger barns. He had a bumper crop. He had a big house. He was piling it up for tomorrow. He said, "Soul, take thine ease, for thou hast much goods laid up in store." But he forgot something. And what he forgot was that you can't stay here. Listen, you can have everything this world has to offer. You can have the big home. You can have the nice cars. You can have the money, lots of land. But you can't stay here. The old song says you can drive your new car right up to the grave, but somebody else will drive it away. The Bible says your life is just a vapor, a